And that song was actually written as a farewell to Porter Wagoner. Wagoner had brought Parton on to his nationally syndicated show in 1967 when she was just 21. They were a legendary pairing, but at the same time, Parton was building her own identity as a songwriter and solo performer. And Parton had a vision for her own destiny. She wrote this song as a thank you and a goodbye. Porter said it was the best song she had ever written. But this parting was not easy. Porter sued her for breach of contract, and Parton paid out about $1 million in an out-of-court settlement back in the 70s. Meanwhile, Elvis Presley had heard this song and wanted to record it, which would have been quite a coup. However, Elvis demanded 50% of the songwriting royalties. And Dolly Parton said no. In 1974, Dolly Parton took the song to number one. And later on, Whitney Houston recorded it for the Bodyguard soundtrack. And it became one of the most successful and significant recordings in music history. It topped Billboard's Hot 100 for 14 consecutive weeks. It reached number one in 34 countries and became the world's best-selling single of 1992. Folks, it has sold an estimated 40 million copies globally. In 2007, Parton joined up with Wagoner again at the Grand Ole Opry for a celebration marking his 50th anniversary as a member, and she sang the song for him once again. Dolly Parton, as a young woman in the 1960s and 70s, she understood her value and she knew her worth. Newsweek recently reported that Gloria Steinem named the revolution, but Dolly Parton lived it. Steinem noted this on her own. When her magazine named Dolly Parton one of its Women of the Year in 1987, Steinem celebrated Parton not only as a gifted songwriter and magnetic performer, but as a shrewd business person who transformed femininity into a source of power and used her success to lift up working women, poor communities, and the mountain people of her native Tennessee.

And thank you for indulging me with 10 minutes and 45 seconds of Free Bird, a collaboration between Dolly Parton and Lynyrd Skynyrd. Back in 2022, Dolly Parton was inducted into the Rock and Roll Hall of Fame, and she initially felt she hadn't earned the title of rock artist. She wanted to prove herself by making a full-scale rock record, and that's a track from that recording. Definitely check it out. 30 tracks, 9 original songs, and 21 iconic rock covers, including Paul McCartney and Ringo Starr reuniting for a cover of the Beatles' Let It Be. Folks, if you aren't familiar with this album, check it out. It's truly amazing. That was Free Bird, Dolly Parton and Lynyrd Skynyrd. And before that, we heard Peace Train by Dolly Parton, of course, and Ladysmith Black Mambazo. That was a remake of Cat Stevens' 1971 song. And Parton had always wanted to explore this, but with a large chorus. And she found that opportunity with Ladysmith Black Mambazo. And she tied the song to South African history, where the Iskotamaya style emerged amongst black miners who were transported by rail to work in distant mines. Folks, in 1993, Ladysmith Black Mambazo accompanied Nelson Mandela at his request to the Nobel Peace Prize ceremony in Oslo, and they sang again at his inauguration in 1994. Peace Train was not really a commercial success as far as a single goes, but about a year later it was remixed by Junior Vasquez, and it did hit the clubs and scored well. Many may be surprised by Dolly's enjoyment of dance music, but she actually recorded a

if gays should be able to marry, she said they should suffer just like the rest of us do. But she often said that everyone should be with who they love. Dolly performed at Pride events and wrote songs that were supportive. And in 1991, she recorded a song called Family, which explicitly welcomes people of all sexualities into her family. Dolly Parton, throughout her career, bridged different worlds. She brought together a worldwide audience in harmony, resilience, and peace. And she never forgot about her humble beginnings.

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And I just couldn't wait to wear it, and Mama blessed

0: Here I am. What a great song. What a great declaration. And she was always there for us. Before that, we heard Do I Ever Cross Your Mind? That's by Trio. It was a collaboration between Dolly and Linda Ronstadt and Emmylou Harris. And they recorded a lot of music together, and it's really special. Check that out, too. And we started off that set with Coat of Many Colors. Family meant everything to Dolly, as you can tell from the lyrics of that song. Speaking of her family, Dolly Parton's Imagination Library was born from her great love and respect for her father, who could not read or write. She described him as the smartest man I have ever known, but said his lack of literacy likely kept him from fulfilling his dreams. What might he have achieved if given the chance? In 1995, the Dollywood Foundation launched the Imagination Library. The program mails a free age-appropriate book every month to children from birth to age 5, covering the cost of books and postage, regardless of family income, and of course inspiring children to love reading. Dolly Parton's initiative has gifted more than 332 million books worldwide as of last month. Incredible, right? We might all want to consider making a donation or enrolling a child or maybe even volunteering at our local library. Folks, I've got some announcements for you.
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0: 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And one thing Dolly Parton was not is a dumb blonde, but she recorded a song with that title anyway.

0: and we love you, Dolly. We do. That was, of course, But You Know I Love You. And prior to that was Dumb Blonde, which obviously she is not. I am DJ David Michael, and you are listening to Memorabilia, the intersection of punk, new wave, disco, funk, and soul, and apparently country from the 80s adjacent era. You can find me here at WOMR 91.3 and WFMR 92.1 every third Sunday of the month from 9 p.m. to midnight. Be sure to tune in on Sunday, September 20th. We'll hear from Sade, Thomas Dolby, Earth, Wind, and Fire, and more of Dolly's music, including her 1983 country pop crossover, Potential New Boyfriend. Tonight's show is a one-hour special edition dedicated to the superhero that Dolly Parton is and will always be. Up next at 10 p.m., stay tuned for La Vida Local with Digny Fignis at 9 p.m. And folks, I want to let you know that this program is made possible by members like you and sustaining members like Ryan McMemony, James Keating, Ada Snyder and Stan Hudson, Kenneth Sutton, Kelly Veet, DJ Fred, Patricia and David Kavanaugh, Don Bermont, Jenna Good, and Hank and Andy. 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Folks, we have two songs left, and we're going to start off with Light of a Clear Blue Morning. This song was composed in 1976. It was during a period of transition for Dolly, with a lot of renewed optimism, and she first released it in 1977. And then earlier in 2026, and on her 80th birthday, she reimagined the song with an all-star lineup, including Lainey Wilson, Miley Cyrus, Queen Latifah, and Reba McEntire. And all the proceeds from this song were directed to pediatric cancer research at Vanderbilt Children's Hospital. This, of course, is reminiscent of her philanthropy during the COVID-19 pandemic, where she donated $1 million towards development of a vaccine. Folks, if you haven't seen her televised public service announcement, which was filmed while she took the vaccination, she said, "I just want to say to all of you cowards out there, don't be such a chicken squat. Get out there and get your shot." Well, that's Dolly. That is Dolly. And of course, Dolly died at Vanderbilt Ingram Cancer Center in Nashville, Tennessee on August 25th. There's much to remember and celebrate, but also to look ahead to. And for those of you who may not know, she recorded a final song, and it's locked inside a chestnut wood dream box at Dollywood. It was written in 2015 and recorded in 2022. The song's called My Place in History, and it will be released to the public on January 19th, 2046, which would be Dolly's 100th birthday. So we've got two more songs for you, Light of a Clear Blue Morning, and then her cover of Stairway to Heaven. I'm going to say goodnight. Goodbye, Dolly. Let's all be kind in your memory, and may your soul continue to be as free as a bird.
1: You know, we're living in troubled and uncertain times.
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1: But we can't let the darkness win.
2: It's time to wake up.
1: Yes, because I can see the light of a clear blue morning. Can you? It's been a long, dark night, and I've been waiting for the morning.

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And we're getting ready for La Vida Loco.

lovers, muggers, and bees to another chapter of La Vida Local on WOMR, the outermost from coast to coast. I'm your host, To Roast or Toast. Yeah, that's right, Digny Fignus. We're talking about Boston rock and roll and how it got started and all the great bands and some of the beautiful, wonderful songs that came out of Boston. So buckle up. We got from now until midnight to check it out. Ow, Boston, you're my home.

Yeah, Provincetown's most famous band. Are You a Boy or Are You a Girl? The Barbarians from 1965. They got their start in Provincetown at the Rumpus Room. They were the house band there, and then they went crazy. They went famous. 1965. Are You a Boy or Are You a Girl? Started that whole set out with Dirty Water by the Standells. Of course, they're not a Boston band. They're an L.A. band, but their producer, Ed Cobb, had a girlfriend at BU, and he was out walking with her one night down by the Charles River, and a couple of guys tried to mug him. So he took that incident, and he went back to his hotel room. He wrote that song, Dirty Water, and gave it to the Standells. And, of course, wasn't much of a hit when it first came out back in 1966, but when it was adopted by the Boston sports teams, it really took off. And so we're going way, way back now to before there was rock and roll in Boston, there was surf music. And the king of the surf guitar was born in Boston. That's Dick Dale and his Deltones. So we heard from Matt Peter Gunn by Dick Dale and the Deltones. And after that, from the Rockin' Ramrods with She Lied. And they started out as a surf band, kind of an instrumental surf band, but they switched over and they had that hit in 1964. They ended up touring with Rolling Stones in 1965. Yeah, Yubba Dubba Doo. After that, from one of probably the most influential bands in the early rock and roll scene with Why Do I Cry from Burying the Remains, and that was from their 1965 record. And they were on Ed Sullivan in 1966. They toured with the Beatles. So they were a really important band, and they kind of established one of the iconic rock and roll clubs in Boston, the Rathskeller. They were the band that kind of established that as the place where Boston bands would go to and kind of get their stuff together. And so Boston was really kind of a happening rock and roll scene in the mid-60s, 64, 65. And then some pretty important things happened as far as the rock and roll scene going. One was that the Boston Tea Party opened in 1967, and that was a venue for a lot of national acts to come into Boston, and also acts that were Boston acts to be able to develop and get national exposure. And there was also radio station WBCN, and they started in March 1968, and that was like an earth-shattering moment for the Boston rock and roll scene because they began to feature local music. And some of the bands that they broke were, well, they continued to break bands all through the 70s and the 80s, all right through until when they went down back so many years ago. But in 1968, there was a whole kind of music scene, a new music scene going on, and the San Francisco sound was what was dominating the airwaves. So some genius over at MGM got the idea that the Boston sound should be the next thing. So they started to look around, and they got four bands from the Boston area, a couple of them actually from Worcester, that they called, they considered what was going to be defined as the quote-unquote Boston sound. So we're going to listen to some of them right now. We'll listen to all four of them, and I got a little hint for you. One of these bands is not like the others. So pay attention, and maybe you'll be able to figure it out. But let's start out with one of my favorites, Ultimate Spinach.

Yeah, Orpheus can't find the time. And believe it or not, those last four bands were all considered part of the Boston sound, the MGM 1968 publicity campaign. And, you know, Ultimate Spinach, Funny Freak Parade, I mean, those guys sounded like they just stepped out of a UFO, basically. And Green Destroys the Gold by Beacon Street Union, another kind of semi-psychedelic band. John Lincoln Wright used to play in that band. He went on to form kind of country, be a country player, performed all over New England for the longest time. Out Where the Lightfish Live, that was by Eden's Children, the band that was formed out in Worcester. And Orpheus also came out of Worcester, but man, they came from different neighborhoods for sure. So you're listening to WOMR. This is La Vida Local, all about the Boston music scene. And you know, we're doing live radio here on WOMR in beautiful downtown Provincetown, Massachusetts, where every day is more fabulous than the next. And if you've got a request, 508-487-2619. Yeah, I'm here in the studio, and we might be able to squeeze in. And we got a lot more music for you right now. And we're going to, I was going to play a request. I had a request to play a Dolly Parton song, song that she covered, Led Zeppelin's song, Stairway to Heaven, but the DJ before me played it, so much for that. So I've been trying to put together a few more songs to fill up that time, and we're going to go, I was going to play this one after Stairway to Heaven because I thought it would be a nice segue, but that got totally messed up. So anyways, here's something by Aerosmith, and this is a song that was not initially considered something that radio could play, but WBCN, this was the power of independent radio back then. One of the DJs on WBCN, Max Ann, she got behind this song and played it day after day, and it caught on, and the next thing you know, it launched the Bad Boys from Boston on what has to have been one of the most remarkable careers out of any bands out of the U.S. So here we go, one of Aerosmith's big Jump Into the Pond.

0: Yeah, you're listening to WOMR, the sweet sounds of Taj Mahal. We started that set out. You're listening to La Vida Local. This is all about the Boston music scene. And, you know, February 9th, 1964, that was the day that the Beatles appeared on Ed Sullivan. And February 10th, 1964 was the day thousands of kids across the United States started to ask their parents for guitars and microphones and figured they would be able to start a rock and roll band. So that's kind of what happened. 1964, the band started to pop up like crazy in the 70s, and of course Aerosmith, 1973, Dream On, Taj Mahal. And what happened with most musicians, or at least what happened with me, is once I got kind of infected with that English invasion, and then once I've kind of researched the music that those bands were listening to, I rediscovered American blues. And that really is what we were talking about there with Bonnie Raitt and Taj Mahal from 1978. And in 2006, of course, Taj Mahal was called the official blues artist of Massachusetts. So yubba dubba doo, the blues ride on. So let's take care of a little business here on WOMR, and we'll maybe get with a little bit more blues coming up. You're listening to WOMR. And let's get to see if we can get this to work right.
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0: All right, well, let's keep it going on WOMR and listen to a little bit more blues. George Thorogood moved into the Allston area in the 1970s, and he started to put together a band over there. And he did some recording over in Jamaica Plain at a studio called Dimension Sound. So let's listen to a little Georgie Porgy, 'cause he's bad to the bone. Isn't he? Come on, George. Do it. Yeah. That's what I'm talking about.

Yeah, Statesboro Blues by Taj Mahal, and that was from 1967, an old Blind Willie McTell song that was first recorded in 1928. And Taj had Jesse Ed Davis on slide guitar in that 67 recording, and that is supposedly the recording that inspired the Allman Brothers to do their version of Statesboro Blues. So there you go. It's 10 o'clock, and you're listening to WOMR 92.1 FM Provincetown and WFMR 91.3 FM Orleans, streaming worldwide at WOMR.org. And this is La Vida Local, all about the Boston music scene. I'm your host, Digny Fignes, one of Boston rockers through the 80s, and I'm still playing music today, so come on out and see me sometime. We're playing all over the Cape Cod area. And programming on WOMR is supported by business members like Dave Reinhardt at Broadside Painting and Restoration in Brewster, 508-360-8211. Yeah, give Dave a call. He sponsors the show all the time, so good guy. He'll do a great job. So what do you say? Let's keep on going with a little blues attitude. And one of the biggest attitude here is we got Barrence Whitfield and the Savages. Yeah, dig my savage soul.

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But all your good days are gone. Give me just one more night, one more night with you, baby. One more night. Give it to me. Give it to me, baby.

0: Yeah, get that monkey off my back, baby. So we began that last set with some blues from Barrons Whitfield and the Savages. And, baby. Yeah, so that was, after that, had a couple of requests from one of our listeners, Mary, up in Boston. Serves You Right to Suffer by Jay Giles. That's an old Percy Mayfield song from 1964 that they covered in 1970. And then we did a couple of things by Duke and the Drivers, kind of then and now, or now and then thing. We did first I Ain't Particular, and that was from their 2024 release, Showtime, which was, I guess, a compilation of some of their old tunes. And then What You Got from 1975, which was really their kind of breakout hit. After that, we heard from Wellesley native, Bad Boy, Billy Squire, Lonely as a Night, 1981. And then another Aerosmith song from Pump in 1989, Monkey on My Back. So let's hear, listening to WOMR, this is La Vida Local. You know, we had a couple of requests that last set. And if you've got requests, and if you have a favorite Boston band that you'd like to hear, let me know. You can call us here at 508-487-2619. We're WOMR, the outermost from coast to coast.
1: Cheese and crackers, Mr. Slappy. It's an honor to meet the Slap Happy sidekick of the socially distant and inappropriate music hour, which is on from 9 to midnight the first Wednesday of every month. Thank you for inviting me to this intervention. I've never been to one before.
2: Glad you're here, Alvin. We appreciate your work as a Federal Communications Commission intern monitoring the socially distant and inappropriate music hour, which is on from 9 to midnight the first Wednesday of every month. It's important we convince our host, Ira Levandushki, to stop doing shows with strange topics like funeral playlists, a salute to anger, and hooray for flatulence. Here, have some food from the buffet and I'll introduce you to some of our on-air personalities.
1: Oh boy, pigs in a blanket.
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2: This is Ira Tron, the cyborg, who sometimes co-hosts with Ira.
4: Thank you for your service, Alvin. Did you know I have a law degree from the Douglas MacArthur School of Law and Dentistry?
2: And this is Reggie, the hearing-impaired pirate parrot, who repeats most things wrong.
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7: This is how you cater an intervention. 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
0: All right, you're listening to WOMR. This is La Vida Local. I'm your host, Digny Fignus, and we're talking about the Boston music scene and the bands that came out and developed out of Boston. And by the late 70s, early 80s, the Boston music scene was really exploding.

Jefferson right at the end of the 70s, beginning of the 80s, and let's listen to a few of those kind of out there, well, bands that were more or less breakthrough bands. And let's we're going to start out with one of them that was really kind of a breakthrough on the punk scene, and that's La Peste with their song Better Off Dead.

Yeah, Talk to Loretta, the Nervous Eaters from 1976. We started that set out with Better Off Dead from 1978. That was La Peste. And then Mission of Burma, 1981. That's When I Reach for My Revolver. After that, The Atlantics from 1980, Lonely Hearts. And then Cool Jerk by Human Sexual Response. That was the flip side of a single they put out, What Does Sex Mean to Me? So this program is made possible by members like you and sustaining members like Laura and Kent Richardson, Mott the Hoople, Darcy Siegfried, Donald Yazzie, James Cleary, and Fran Medaglia. 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And just remember, East Ham Windmill Weekend returns September 11th through 13th, celebrating its 49th year with this year's theme, East Ham Rocks. The three-day festival brings live music, family activities, local vendors, the Sand Art Contest, vehicle show, food, and the beer and wine garden to the historic Windmill Green. Windmill Weekend is proud to honor Jackie Bebe and Amy Ekman as the 2026 parade honorees, recognizing their many years of public service and longtime volunteer support for this East Ham tradition. Sunday begins with the annual 5K road race at First Encounter Beach, held this year in memory of Kit and Jerry, with half of the proceeds benefiting the Kit and Jerry Foundations for Good. The parade starts off at 10 a.m. Sunday along Route 6, followed by an afternoon of music, food, crafts, and community celebration on the green. More information, the full schedule, and road race registrations are available at easthamwindmillweekend.org. And we're going to keep it going here on WOMR. This is La Vida Local. And, you know, when things go right, sometimes things go wrong. Robin Lane and the Chartbusters from 1980.

Yeah, that was Face to Face, 10-9-8 from 1984. And back in the early 80s, there was a place called the Buckminster Building that was right in Kenmore Square, and the second floor of the Buckminster was dedicated to rehearsal spaces for Boston bands. And up in that second floor, there were bands like my band, the Digny Fignus Band. Face to Face was just down the hall from us. Till Tuesday was just down the hall from them. Peter Dayton Band, they shared the rehearsal space with us. I think O Positive was also in that rehearsal space. So there was a lot of stuff going on down there. And there was also a nightclub down at the in the basement called Storyville that was great because you could just take your gear and stuff it in the elevator and you'd go downstairs and unload it in the club. So that was a pretty awesome gig. There was no traveling, no parking involved for that one. And we're coming up on another, on the midnight hour. We're going to take a run all the way up to midnight with the La Vida Local, all about the Boston bands. Once again, I just want to let you know that this is your radio station, WOMR, and you can call in. We're live tonight in studio in beautiful Provincetown, Massachusetts, and you can call in 508-487-2619 if you have a request. You have a favorite Boston band that you want to listen to. And yeah, I'm going to be back on the air again, terrorizing the airwaves on Tuesday, the 22nd of September, with another chapter of La Vida Local. So put that down on your calendars, boys and girls, and get ready to tune in for another Dance with the Devil. Anyways, you're listening to WOMR, and it is 11 o'clock. 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And yeah, this is La Vida Local, all about the Boston music scene. And let's keep it going with one of my favorite bands from back in the day. Let's see if we can get this going on here. Yeah, here we go. Something for Human Sexual Response.

0: Yeah, you're listening to WOMR. This is La Vida Local, all about Boston music, the Boston bands. We started that set out with one of my favorite bands from back in the day, Human Sexual Response, with their song I Want to Be Jackie Onassis from 1980. After that, The Fools with It's a Night for Beautiful Girls, also from 1980. And then also from 1980, Robin Lane and the Chartbusters, Don't Cry. They're Warner Brothers record. After that, we heard from the Del Fuegos, 1985, Don't Run Wild, and then one of my tunes from my recent 2025 CD, Black and Blue, the title track. So yeah, we're listening to WOMR, and thanks to the magic of technology, you don't even need a radio to listen to the radio. 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
0: Yeah, you're listening to WOMR. This is La Vida Local, and I'm your host, Digny Fignus, here. And we're going to keep it on rolling here with band called Ball and Pivot. They emerged 1985. They used to, members of the Atlantics formed this band up, and we're going to check out one of their probably most notable tunes, Get Down.

Yeah, Letters to Cleo, Co-Pilot from 1998. We started that set out with Down from Ball and Pivot, 1985, and they came out of the Atlantics, members of that band. After that, Super Collider from Tribe, 1993, and then Rubber Rodeo, 1984, Anywhere With You. Now, we're bumping up onto the midnight hour, getting close to it. Once again, you're listening to WRMR. This is La Vida Local, and I'm your host, Digny Fignes. We're talking all about Boston music and the Boston music scene. And coming on up here, we're going to kind of ease out of up onto the midnight hour with kind of a transportation set here. And we're going to start out with a Tom Rush song. Now, Tom Rush is coming to the Payament on September 13th for a matinee show, 5 o'clock show. And Tom Rush was a pretty important player in the folk scene, the Boston folk, Cambridge folk scene. He's a Harvard kid, smart guy. Went to Harvard, started in 1959, graduated in 63 with English literature degree. And he was important as far as the folk scene goes because he did songs by a lot of people that were basically unknown at that time, like Joni Mitchell and Jackson Browne. And we're going to do one of his songs now that came out way back in, when was this? I think 1985, I think this one came out. It's Driving Wheel by Tom Rush. Check it out. Lost My Driving Wheel.

Yeah, we're winding down, coming up onto the midnight hour, wrapping up another chapter of La Vida Loco. So thank you so much for tuning in. This is WOMR, La Vida Loco, and we're just wrapping it up right now. I'll be back terrorizing the airwaves 2 weeks from tonight, Wednesday, the 22nd of September, with another chapter of La Vida Local, all about the Boston music scene. Until then, this is your host, Ibni Fignes, for WOMR, saying good night. See you next time. Stay cool.

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right, there we go. Iron Heel from Somos. That's from their 2019 Prison on a Hill album. Thank you, Joey Haggerty, for that wonderful Kickin' It Worldwide promo. And thank you, my late son Phil, for that great job on synth on that song, as well as guitar. And Mike Frontino on vocals and bass, Justin Hahn on guitar as well, Phil on the drums there also. This is Rick Haggerty with Kickin' It Worldwide, recording in my home studio. If you would, please follow Kickin' It Worldwide on Facebook, my volunteer weekly show. That's at facebook.com/Rick Haggerty. Victor Haggerty is spelled H-A-G-G-E-R-T-Y. I'm on Instagram at @KickinItWorldwide and Blue Sky as well. Got another outstanding show for you. I'm featuring the coolest new tune drop highlights from early to mid-September 2026. I've got other related tunes and live music events to report on as well. Even a couple of tunes pulled out of those events this week. This is volume 134 in my series of new music drops. And as always, I bring you climate connections. You know, we're in a world of hurt with global warming. So let's listen up to what they have to say. You know, I'm on YouTube and archive.org. Got video and audio of many of my past shows. Those are pre-pandemic shows, by the way. Fun stuff. We had cameras in a studio at one point. I do not have cameras at home, though, I can tell you that. So global music activity over the first week of September 2026 spans notable solo debut drops, midweek independent and alternative album arrivals, and late summer festival rollout. So let's start with new album and project releases. Dahi has a debut solo album. That producer, known for his work with Kendrick Lamar and Vampire Weekend, released his first ever solo project featuring contributions from the two. And we've also got Sim has an album arriving, Who Man After All. And Hal Kali has another album coming out. So the first was Rock Alternative. This is post-hip-hop. And we also see that Izna has the album Handle With Care. That's K-pop EP. 03 Greedo, Last Night Out. That's a full-length rap hip-hop LP. Again, early September release. Also got MC Hariel. That's the Red Bull Symphonic. That's a live orchestra rap collection, early September. And then upcoming late week Indian Alt, we've got the highly anticipated arrivals, including Arab Strap, Half Told Tales, This Is Lorelei, the singer in my band, The Tubbs with Hard Life, and Valerie June with Brighter Blue. You know I've got a bunch from that group that you'll be hearing. Live music events, Labor Day weekend, Aftermath, and Fall Festival previews. Large-scale touring is shifting into regional autumn festival gear. September fixtures such as Rocklahoma and Pryor, Oklahoma, and that's Labor Day weekend. Residency and global tours, major ongoing runs, including Harry Styles' extensive stadium and residency footprint, and newly announced acts from the likes of Billy Strings and Dinosaur Jr. They are continue to dominate the live ticket market across North America and Europe. So what's that mean to you? Coming up, I've got Chelsea Wolf, Remy Wolf, and This Is Lorelei. Some other of the live music spread over the first few sets here. Let's talk about Chelsea Wolf, American singer, songwriter, and musician known for her dark, atmospheric blend of gothic rock, doom metal, and folk music. Remy Wolf is an American singer, songwriter, and musician known for her vibrant genre-bending style that mixes funk, soul, pop, and disco. She was a, get this, competitive alpine skier before focusing on music. And then she appeared on American Idol in 2014 while in high school. She graduated from the USC Thornton School of Music in 2018, released her debut EP, You're a Dog, in 2019, and then her major label EP, I'm Allergic to Dogs, in 2020. So her viral song, Photo ID, helped launch her into a wider mainstream recognition. And let's not forget, This Is Lorelei. That's the solo music project of singer-songwriter
multi-instrumentalist Nate Amos, who's also known for playing in the indie band Water From Your Eyes. Name the Band is a song by This Is Lorelei, released in 2019. That was the Jimmy Buffett tape and re-recorded last year on their album, Holo Boy. Thank you for joining me. This is what I consider a wonderful musical journey of musical discovery. Pleasure to be with you. Relax and enjoy the music. It is coming your way right now.

0: make me cry. Swinging back and forth like a cuckoo clock.
1: This is John Michael Fields, songwriter extraordinaire. I love listening to Rick Haggerty kicking it.

All right, there we go. That was This Is Lorelei with Billy Came Back, their brand new single. We also heard from their 2025 Holo Boy album. That was But You Just Woke Me Up. And hey, thank you, J.M. Field, for that wonderful Kicking It Worldwide promo. I haven't seen him in a while, but man, he is one great guy. Before that, we heard Remy Wolf with two brand new singles, Twiggy and Bottle. Very fine tune. I love that tune, Bottle. And we kicked the set off with Chelsea Wolf. Two tunes from her 2026 The Dark album, Dancer in the Sky, and that really resonant tune, Cold. Hope you enjoyed that set. We're going to move on to my next set. I've got The Tubbs and Valerie June. The Tubbs are an indie jangle rock band formed in 2018 by Welsh vocalist Owen Williams and guitarist George Nichols, former members of the punk group Joanna Gruesome. The band features Owen Williams vocals and guitar, Dan Lucas on guitar, Max Warren on bass, and Taylor Stewart on drums. And also Valerie June Hockett is a Grammy-nominated American singer-songwriter, multi-instrumentalist, and author from Tennessee. She blends folk, blues, gospel, soul, Appalachian traditions, and country, and is known for her distinct high-quiver vocal style and Tennessee twang. Boy, it makes me think of Dolly Parton, right? Valerie plays acoustic guitar, the late, great Dolly Parton, that is. She plays acoustic guitar, banjo, and other instruments to create a warm, organic sound. Oh, I bet you can't wait to hear that. And let me tell you, it's great stuff. Rick Haggerty here, featuring the coolest new tune drop highlights from early to mid-September 2026. Other related tune,

All right, there we go. Running and Searching. Valerie June. That's a 2025 single. We also heard her brand new single, Smokestack. Valerie June. We kicked it off with The Tubs. Two brand new singles, Stoop to Me and Who's Gonna Love You Now? Yeah, all right. Going on to our next set. Hey, you know, I wanted to just say, I hope you're really staying well, you know, and getting times of rest and relaxation, but also pushing yourself in the areas that you're most interested in, you know, things that you want to pursue and that you're going for it, and, you know, eating well, sleeping well. That's a struggle for me. You know, I got my show every week and a full-time special education teacher job. I got a family, and so you know, it can be done, though. It can be done, and if you don't feel well every now and then, take a break, right? So anyway, we're going to go on to our next set. That's Lucy Park and Aaron Frazier coming up. Lucy Park's an American, Korean, Japanese alternative R&B and soul singer, songwriter known for her viral 2020 debut single Rain. She draws inspiration from soulful artists like Amy Winehouse and Georgia Smith. She's worked and lived between London and Los Angeles. The music blends smooth R&B, soul, and jazz elements. We're also going to hear from Aaron Frazier. And Aaron is a soulful singer, songwriter, and drummer, best known as the co-lead vocalist and drummer for the retro soul band Duran Jones and the Indications. Raised in Baltimore, previously based in Brooklyn, New York, before moving to L.A., he's recognized for his signature falsetto and a vintage sound that blends 60s, 70s soul with modern R&B and hip-hop influences. He gained international prominence with Duran Jones and the Indications before launching a solo career. He debuted with Introducing. That album came out in 2021, produced by Dan Auerbach of the Black Keys, followed it with his second solo album, Into the Blue, in 2024, and announced an EP titled Corners, featuring the single Paint the Picture. Gee, I wonder if that song might be coming up in the next set. We shall see. Rick Haggerty here, featuring the coolest new tune drop highlights from early to mid-September 2026, other related tunes, and live music events as well. Here we go. Let's get back to the music. And thanks for tuning in. If you're new to Kicking It, welcome. If you've been here listening in the past, welcome back.

0: Hi, I'm Jeanette de Beauvoir, and I want to invite you to the next Making Light on Tuesday, September 22nd, when we're joined by musicians Dinah Mellon and Fred Bach, and poet Sandy Longley. 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
3: This is Henderson, and you're listening to Rick Haggerty's Kicking It Worldwide.

All right, there we go. Paint the Picture. Aaron Fraser, 2026 single, as well as the single It's a Shame. And we also heard Blue Shashiko from Lucy Park from the 2026 Thread 27 EP, as well as her tune Touch Controls from that same EP. So we kick this hour off with Paint the Picture. If you were here for the prior hour, you heard those other tunes as well. This is Rick Haggerty with Kickin' It Worldwide, featuring the coolest new tune drop highlights from early to mid-September 2026 and other related tunes and music, live music events as well. So let's go on to my next set. And I've got Harry Styles' Good Neighbors, Isna, and Elton John with Turnstile. How about that? Well, Harry Styles is an English singer, songwriter, and actor who first rose to fame as a member of the global boy band One Direction. He released his self-titled debut solo album in 2017, featuring the hit Sign of the Times. His second album, Fine Line, in 2019, included the Grammy-winning smash Watermelon Sugar. Harry won Album of the Year at the Grammys for his third year, Harry's House 2022, anchored his third album, Harry's House, anchored by the record-breaking single As It Was. We're also going to hear from Isna, South Korean K-pop girl band formed through the Mnet reality survival show. And that's what's going on. What else did I want to tell you? Oh, thank you so much for tuning in. And I'm doing some really interesting reading on the side, including expanding my show. I'm a global phenomena, but, we got to push ourselves to the next level, right? So we got to just keep growing, expanding, and challenging ourselves with enthusiasm and courage and all that. So I'm with you. If you're up for it, I am too. So thanks again for tuning in. Let's get right back to the music.

All right, does sound pretty good. Turnstile with Elton John. That was Seeing Stars. Must have been him on the piano as well, I'd imagine, right? I told you I saw an early Elton cover band. You know, first couple of albums, which was a thrill. Saw him with my brother Bill a few weeks back over the summer. Great stuff, great stuff. We also heard, so that's a 2026 Never Enough Versions album. And we also heard Isna with Headache and Dumb Hot. That's from the 2026 Handle With Care EP. We heard Good Neighbors with a 2026 single, Superstar. And also Harry Styles with American Girls and Aperture. That was 2026 Kiss All The Time, Disco Occasionally album. I'm not sure if I had Superstar in there. I'll have to go back and check. But anyway, on our next set, I've got Jim James, My Morning Jacket, as well. So the spotlight is on Jim James, American singer, songwriter, and multi-instrumentalist, best known for his lead vocalist and guitar for the acclaimed rock band My Morning Jacket. Formed in late 1990s, the band has released numerous studio albums and grown into a celebrated rock and roll band known for blending roots rock, psychedelic sounds, and energetic live shows. He's a member of the supergroups Monsters of Folk and the New Basement Tapes. As a solo artist, he's released records like Regions of Light and Sound of God 2013, Wowed Out 2016, 2026 releases under ATO, exploring art pop, cosmic folk, and soulful psychedelia. Rick Haggerty here with Kicking It Worldwide. Thanks so much for joining me. Hope you're enjoying the show so far. And I'll see if I can get that tune in there. Superstar Good Neighbors. Thanks for tuning in.

All right, what an ending. It was something. Sorry about that little interference in there. I think I fixed it. Anyway, that was Touch Me, I'm Going to Scream Part 2 from My Morning Jacket from the 2008 Evil Urges album. And, of course, that's the album that I'm Amazed came from by My Morning Jacket. And the singer is Jim James. We heard his brand new stuff from the 2026 Wowed Out album. We heard Lost Child. And we also heard Rewind It. And I got in there Superstar by Good Neighbors, a brand new single. So I was able to squeeze that in. We're going to go on to my last set of new music. And that is Elephant Stone, a Canadian indie neo-psychedelic rock band from Montreal, Quebec. I didn't notice that when I first put that in. I lived there for a year. What a great town. And that was formed in 2006 by singer-songwriter and sitarist. That was Rishi Deer. And Rishi Deer, I'm sorry. And the band blends Western psychedelic pop and rock with traditional Indian classical music. And Rishi Deer plays traditional instruments like sitar, dilruba, tabla, alongside standard rock instrumentation. Deer acts as the main creative force, recording, producing, engineering, and mixing much of the band's cinematic output out of his home studio, Sacred Sound. Rick Haggerty with Kicking It Worldwide. Let's get into this last set. Here we go.

All right, there we go. That was Elephant Stone from their 2026 ASHA album, or A-S-H-A. And the tune was Parallel and Contrary Motion. I did have another one of their songs, but we just ran out of time. There is much more of Kicking It Worldwide coming right up, so please do stick around. Hope you enjoyed that that show of new music drops and new music events. I'll be right back with much more.

0: I'm Dr. Anthony Lizerwitz, and this is Climate Connections. In July, at a professional soccer game in New York City, athletes sweltered in above 90-degree weather, and smoke from Canadian wildfires filled the air. Even star player Trinity Rodman seemed to struggle in the conditions.
1: During halftime, she had to take an oxygen mask and was clearly exhausted.
0: Samantha Schmitz works with Moms Clean Air Force and the Environmental Defense Fund. She says Rodman is a pro athlete in peak shape, and her team has medical staff on hand ready to help out. But kids who play sports rarely have access to these resources, and their young bodies are at greater risk of heat-related illness or respiratory problems.
1: There's almost 5 million American kids that have asthma, so when they're dealing with both heat and wildfire smoke, it's just a terrible cocktail for their lungs, their hearts.
0: So as climate change causes more extreme weather, she says schools and youth leagues should have plans for canceling or modifying activities when conditions are hazardous. Moms Clean Air Force is also urging Congress to create heat and air quality safety guidance for youth sports. And Schmidt says parents can be important advocates, calling attention to the dangers their kids face and pushing for solutions to keep them safe. Climate Connections is produced by the Yale Center for Environmental Communication. To learn more about climate change, visit climateconnections.org.
2: 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So thank you, Yale Climate Connections. 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Quote, in life, there are fierce storms and dark nights. If we can persevere through the hard times, we will arrive at a new morning of immense happiness that outshines our past sufferings, no matter how deep those may have been. Unquote. Thank you, Daisaku Ikeda, and thank you for tuning in to Kicking It Worldwide. It's been a great time. I hope you've enjoyed it, and I hope you've enjoyed my show. Kicking It Worldwide is locatable on Facebook at facebook.com/RickHaggertyVictor. Haggerty spelled H-A-G-G-E-R-T-Y. I'm on Instagram at @KickingIt_Worldwide and Blue Sky as well. Hope to catch you right here next week for another stellar edition of Kicking It Worldwide. Well, I'm going to close it out with, my son Joey and I go back and forth on whose turn it is. I didn't hear anything from him this week, so I thought I'd surprise him with one that he used to always listen to when he was really small. We would play this for him when I was at a live studio. Twist and Shout by the Beatles from their 1963 Please Please Me remastered album. So again, have a fabulous week. Stay well. And if you're driving around, I hope you're getting out and, you know, doing things at the end of these, summer weeks. Just drive safely. I've mentioned it so many times. I drive the speed limit and I drive really safely. I save on gas and I'm being as safe as I can. So I hope you do as well. So take care. And hope to catch you next week. Here we go.

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2: Hello and welcome to the Global Village. I'm Chris Heim.

Next time in the Global Village, we'll highlight some South African female singers. We'll hear some of the great vocal groups that came from the townships, as well as individual singers. And no better place to start than Mama Africa herself. Music from Miriam Makeba as we begin this visit to the Global Village.

highlighting women of South African music, this time here in the Global Village. And there are three veterans of the South African music scene. We heard there at the end Irene Mawela. She was part of a couple of great groups, the Mahatela Queens and the Dark City Sisters, and also would periodically throughout her career work as a solo artist as well. There are a later release that she did called Let's Rejoice, Funambi, the tune from Irene Mawela. Dorothy Masuka, who was actually originally from Zimbabwe, but largely made her career in South Africa, and her own version of the song Pata Pata. And there was a version of Pata Pata that was a huge hit, and that was for Miriam Makeba. And we heard her from one of her great later albums, the Welela album with Oluta Kantanua. As we begin things this time here in the Global Village, we'll take a little break. When we return, we'll actually go back to early in Miriam Makeba's career when she was part of an all-female group called the Skylarks. Some music from them coming up in just a minute when we're back here in the Global Village.

The Mahatela Queens with the marvelous growler, Malathini, with one of their classic tunes, Jai Makonga. As we're highlighting some of the female singers, including some of the vocal groups from South Africa, Mahatela Queens among the finest, and a group along with Malathini that got a chance to have a second career with actually the interest in Graceland, reviving interest in the township sound, which to some degree had fallen out of favor, and they got to have a second and international career. And there again, we heard them with the classic Jive Makonga. We heard Nancy Jacobs and her sisters in front of that, and you could hear some of that jazz influence that early on was a huge influence in the South African townships, and a little bit before the whole township jive sound developed. Baby Our Young is what we heard from them. We heard the Dark City Sisters, as we mentioned. Irene Mawela, who we heard a little bit earlier, was among the singers who were part of that group, one of the wonderful female township groups to have emerged during that classic era. The Dark City Sisters doing Azomkulu. We heard the Mahatela Queens again in front of that later release from them, Just with the Queens, and the title track of that release, Women of the World. We also heard a great tune from the Umgababa Queens, Soweto Never Sleeps.

Leaps. And we started with the Skylarks, an early group, early female group that was headed up by Miriam McCabe. Dorothy Masuka, who we heard a little bit earlier, would sometimes sing with the Skylarks as well. Holy Lily is the song that we heard from the Skylarks. To start out that round here in the Global Village, I'm Chris Heim here with you. Another little short break when we return. We'll actually hear an American singer of Ugandan and Rwandan heritage who did an album in tribute to Miriam Makeba, Zenzile, the album, and she'll be joined by special guest Angelique Kidjo. That's coming up in just a minute here in the Global Village.

Some of the more contemporary artists who have emerged on the South African scene, including Brenda Fassie, had promised to be one of the great stars of South African music before her early passing. There we heard Potsy Potsy from Brenda Fassie. We heard Lorraine Claassen in front of that, based in Canada, originally from South Africa. Her mother, good friends with Miriam Makeba, and some music from her album New Journey. Sathima Bia Benjamin, a veteran artist, was married for a time to Abdullah Ibrahim, and later released from her song Spirit with Children of Soweto. And we heard some music from Somi, from her tribute to Miriam Makeba, the Zenzile album, and special guest Anjali Kidjo, Anjika Lamaweni. Music from Somi. And with that, just about wrapped up for our celebration of female artists from South Africa here in the Global Village. You can get the playlist to find out about all of our selections for this and all of our shows. Information about upcoming programs, world music news, videos, all of that is on our Facebook page. 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Global Village, a production of KMUW, Wichita Public Radio. I'm Chris Hahn. Thanks for being with us here in the Global Village. We'll leave you with a little bit from Yvonne Chaka Chaka.

0: This is Ira Wood, the guy who asks questions on The Lowdown. And I have one for you. Do you have an old car you're wondering what to do with? When my mom passed away, I inherited a bit more than her old clunker. I got an eyesore in the driveway and a home for the mice. Haggling with car salesmen was not my idea of a pleasant way to spend Saturdays. Put an ad in the classified and wait around for strangers to kick the tires? No, thank you. But one phone call to the WOMR office solved everything. They arranged for the car to be picked up, a donation to go to the station, and a tax deduction. I never thought disposing of an old car could be so easy or make me feel so good.
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0: From the concert halls to the juke joints, from churches to festivals in the fields, welcome to another episode of Bill Street Caravan, celebrating the sounds of Memphis for more than 20 years.
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0: Hi, I'm your co-host, Pat Mitchell-Worley.
1: And I'm Jared J.B. Boyd.
0: This week on Bill Street Caravan, we are celebrating a milestone of one of Memphis's most beloved local bands, Big Ass Truck.
1: Grammy-nominated blues man Guy Davis will be with us to deliver an installment of the Blues Hall of Fame, an exploration of the lives of the pioneers and innovators enshrined in the Blues Hall of Fame here in Memphis, Tennessee, brought to you by the Blues Foundation.
0: That's all coming up right now on Bill Street Caravan.
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0: The legendary Big Ass Truck marked their 30th anniversary with a blazing performance. Now, I'm going to tell you, this happened at Minglewood, and it's sort of funny because I remember, I guess I was there, so to speak, when Big Ass Truck started. I guess I'm telling my age here. And back then, when you said the name of the band, I remember my mother going, "Who? What is that name?" You know, the reaction from all the adults was like, "Oh my goodness, Big Ass Truck." And now that thing that was taboo 30 years ago to say is, you know, like, psh, we've heard it all, you know? So it's sort of funny to come into the space where after 30 years, it's like normal to say the band's name.
1: Well, I was having lunch a couple years ago with the queen of Memphis Soul, Miss Carla Thomas, and she told me she noticed that Memphis music was truly changing when she walked down Bill Street and saw a marquee that said Big Ass Truck.
0: Well, I remember seeing the guys in clubs. In fact, put together a show with some friends years ago. It was an award show here in town that celebrated the recorded music that was coming out of Memphis, Memphis Area Music Awards. And our show, the headliner, was Big Ass Truck with Rufus Thomas. And Rufus Thomas had that exact reaction. Big Ass Truck? Oh, I'm in.
1: What a journey it's been for Big Ass Truck over 30 years. Born in the mid-90s, this group blends rock, hip-hop, funk, and psychedelia all into one sonic experience that is like no other. Guess what, Pat? They're back, even though they don't always get a chance to play together.
0: Well, the lineup has shifted a lot over the years. The core essence of the band is drummer Robert Barnett, DJ Colin Butler, keyboardist Alex Green, and vocalist guitarist Robbie Grant and Steve Selvage, along with their original bassist and Bill Street Caravan supporter, Joe Boone.
1: For this special 30th anniversary performance at Minglewood, they had one of their other bassists that played with them over the years, Robbie's little brother, I won't say little, younger brother,
0: yeah,
1: Grayson
0: younger.
1: Grant.
0: Now about this 30th anniversary show at Minglewood, the energy was palpable, JB. It's like the city came alive with the spirit of Big Ass Truck.
1: Yeah, Big Ass Truck is a Memphis favorite. I was hanging backstage and I was trying to keep the secret all night, but they wheeled out this big old a big ass cake with one of the big boy mascots from the hamburger chain that's popular. And the reaction of the people when they saw, or really the reaction of the band, because they had no idea this 30th anniversary cake was coming out. It's just one small little nod to how humorous and theatrical this band is.
0: Exactly, JB. Memphis is a city known for its rich musical heritage. And Big Ass Truck has always managed to stand out even in this vibrant scene. Their ability to seamlessly weave through genres from rock to hip-hop to funk captures the essence of the city's diverse musical spirit. And they also remind us with each record and performance to simply cut loose and not take yourself too seriously.
1: Yeah, it's not just about their music. Their songwriting reflects this knack for the dramatic and the theatrical and the strange and the weird and the quirky in a whirlwind mix of guitars, turntable scratches, and I'll say angelic vocal refrains. Audiences are endeared long before their finale song finds lead singers beckoning for the arrival of a friendly Martian to jump right in the party and get on the dance floor right along with you.
0: Well, I'll tell you a little secret, JB. Years ago, they asked me to write their bio, and I struggled for so long on how to write a big-ass truck bio. And I ended up writing the bio centered around the idea of breakfast cereals. And it was truly something that represented the band. So they've become a cherished part of the Memphis music mosaic. So I think we need to let them hear some music.
1: Absolutely. Let's jump right into this 30th anniversary celebration of one of our hometown favorites, Big Ass Truck, live on Bill Street Caravan.
2: Yeah.

0: 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For more info on the band, visit TerminusRecords.com.
1: We'll be back with more music from the band in just a bit.
0: Up next, Grammy-nominated bluesman Guy Davis takes us through the life histories of the pioneers and innovators enshrined in the Blues Hall of Fame. This segment is brought to you by the Blues Foundation, and it's also available as a standalone podcast through iTunes.
2: The Chevrolet pulled to the curb and stopped. It was a two-door 54, black, white rag, and white wall tires. It looked as long as a city block with sharp fins on the back. Grimes jumped out of his bedroom window at the sight of the Chevy and ran for it. The passenger door opened. Everybody was jammed in there. Mickey, Frog, Tally, and Floyd in back. Big Ella up front. The bass fiddle practically pushed the back seat into the trunk and rested on the dash between Big Ella and the driver. At the wheel was Rufus Thomas. "Welcome to the Bearcats," Rufus announced. He threw the Chevy into gear and swerved into the street. Grimes had to squeeze beside Big Ella in the front seat. "We got a young buck," she told the others. "Y'all speak correctly." From the back seat, Mickey said, "His lean's so clean, you could stir cabbage with it." Rufus laughed so loud that the car shook. He slowed down, put his forehead on the wheel, and slapped the dash with his hand. Grimes forced a chuckle.

0: Rufus drove from North Memphis down to Orange Mound. He pulled the big Chevy into the dirt lot behind the brown Derby. The Bearcats unloaded and lugged their gear through the unlit yard, spotlighted in the high beams of other cars pulling in. They heard the meh from out of the darkness, and by the flickering light of the parking lot, they saw goats sprinkled all over the yard. Inside, guys rolled dice out of a leather horn straight onto the floor, but there was no time to get caught up in a game. Rufus set everyone up and took a moment with each instrument to show the musicians how to play his songs. "Keep yourself in B-flat," Rufus yelled, fingering the keys on Floyd's saxophone and moving on. He picked up the drumsticks and flourished a beat for Grimes. "What do you play, Rufus?" the drummer asked. "I can't play dead on any of them. Just give me a shuffle," Rufus said. That ended the rehearsal. The Bearcats shuffled into the first number. Big Ella took the mic. "Rufus is a makeup artist," Big Ella said, half to the crowd, half to the band. "He'll stand here and make up songs all night."
1: "Tell me, honey, you made me feel so mean, late in the morning groan."
0: Big Ella told the audience, "Police arrested me for conjuring hoodoo." Rufus asked, "Yeah, what was the charge?" She said, $500. As the band shuffled, a lady in a sleek black dress caught every eye in the joint as she performed the newest dance. She rocked her hips all the way down to the floor. Rufus followed everyone's eyes and channeled their thoughts. They didn't want her to stop. He owed them everything he could do to help. He sang. After the show, everyone packed back into Rufus's car, fitting in the seats around the bass fiddle. "Gotta go to work," Rufus said. "It's 5 o'clock in the morning, and my shift at the textile mill starts at 6. Grimes asked, "Rufus, why you do all this, man?" Rufus said, "'Cause every time I think I got my ends to meet, somebody come up and move the ends." "It's gonna be the death of you," Big Ella told him. "I'm gonna survive," Rufus said. "And I'm going to do something recognizable so when I pass off this land of the living, I will be remembered." And after struggling to remain awake for 57 and a half cents an hour, Rufus headed toward his next job, hosting the Sepia Swing Club on radio station WDIA. For Rufus, WDIA made strange connections. The station broke barriers in the outside world. Every DJ was black. Every show aimed for a black audience. But the owners were all white, and the DJs weren't allowed behind the glass between the studio and the engineer. The contradiction came to a head, so to speak. The place had only one bathroom. Rufus opened the door and stared into it. Looked pretty much the same as the one in his house. He looked around. Nobody. He thought, "I am part of this institution, and I'm not gonna go outside anymore." He walked in and slammed the door. And when he stepped back out, Rufus was standing face to face with a guy who was either IRS or FBI. Horn-rimmed glasses, skinny black tie, starched white shirt. "I'm Jim Stewart," the man said. "We listen to you all the time down at the studio." Picking up his chin off the floor, Rufus calmly asked, "What studio would that be?" "Satellite Records," Jim said. "Brand new. Fact, I brought you this." He handed Rufus a record and his business card. "Maybe you could give it a spin?" Rufus had the record on the air before Mr. G-Man got back in the car. Rufus watched Stewart flip on the radio. Stewart looked back towards Rufus, nodded his head one time, and smiled.
2: "I'm just a fool in love with you. You said you love me.
0: From DIA, it was time to stop home for a quick bite, then take the Bearcats back out into the night. Though Rufus barely had time to think, much less go to the bathroom, a song had been bubbling in his mind. He thought about bantering with Big Ella on the stage like an old married couple. They always came together at the end, kissed and made up. In his living room, Rufus grabbed a cardboard sign that advertised his show at the Brown Derby. He turned it over and jotted down some verses out of his mind. It was a totally different twist on a duet, unlike anything else on the radio, fast-paced and driving, not sing-songy syrup. Rufus had just a few minutes before he needed to leave again for the next shift. He raced around the house and grabbed up his tape recorder. With no Big Ella around, he needed someone to fill in the female lead and called for his teenage daughter. Rufus put the tape recorder on top of the TV set. He and his daughter Carla stood in the living room in front of the TV, belting out the song like they were on stage. Rufus scattered out the instrumental breaks and soft-shoed in his sock feet while Carla sang. It was a 10-minute masterpiece, and he knew just who to show it to. He grabbed the tape and the business card and hit the door. The next afternoon, Jim Stewart called him at WDIA, and in no time, Rufus parked his 54 at the curb outside the Satellite Records studio. It was really an old movie theater. He walked in and looked up at the high curving ceiling and down across the hard floor that slanted to where the screen used to be. The Bearcats were already there waiting. To their surprise, Rufus walked in with a new female vocalist, his 17-year-old daughter. Grimes smiled at Carla. "Are you Big Ella?" he asked. "Big Ella can tear a house apart," Rufus said, "but she don't come across on record." Rufus led the recording session like he directed his gigs. Rufus hummed the melody, clapped the time, and the musicians played it back for him until they got it right. One thing didn't translate from the Bearcats' live act, though. The shuffle. Grimes spoke up. "I heard this New Orleans beat they call the heebie-jeebie," he demonstrated, "like that song, Ooh Poop I Do." "I love it," Rufus shouted. After two takes, Jim Stewart stepped out, holding out a record for Rufus. "Maybe you can give it a spin," Jim smiled. Rufus kicked off the next sepia swing hour in grand ceremony. "I've been telling you about the big record Carla and I recorded, and we do think it's big. Here it is. 'Cause I love you."

a struggling little music company had its first big hit, it would soon change its name from Satellite to Stax Records. And Rufus Thomas soon worked his last shift at the textile mill,

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For more information on the Blues Foundation, go to blues.org.

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1: I Listen to Memphis is about Memphis music today, the people who make it, and the places and culture that fuel it. ilistentomemphis.com. Bill Street Caravan is supported by awards from Memphis Travel and Tennessee Arts Commission. We're back, and for those of you who are just tuning in, we're hanging loose with the signature sounds of Big Ass Truck at their 30th anniversary concert.
0: Though they don't perform together as Big Ass Truck regularly these days, several members of the Big Ass Truck family hold key roles elsewhere in the Memphis music community.
1: That's right, Pat. These guys have left an indelible mark all over Memphis music, and the entire music industry, in fact. There's guitarist and vocalist Steve Selvidge, son of Bill Street Caravan founder Sid Selvidge. When he's not home rocking Memphis, he's typically touring all over the globe as a member of The Hold Steady, who famously had their song The Bear and the Maiden Fair featured on everyone's favorite dragon-fighting, family-feuding fantasy show, Game of Thrones.
0: Even though he's away with the band pretty often, he keeps his roots alive and well in Memphis by his collaboration with Zydeco soul artist Marcella Simeon.
1: You know, that's the beauty of Memphis, Pat. No matter where the music takes you, the city just stays in your soul. And speaking of diverse musical journeys, Robbie Grant has his hands in so many bands.
0: Oh, yeah, it's hard to even keep up. From Mouse Rocket to Man Control, Dream Journal, Aquarian Blood, and Vending Machine, Robbie's a musical chameleon. And let's not forget the annual Christmas show with the Robbie Grant Band, a festive tradition.
1: And the man has made his mark on NPR's popular Tiny Desk series with an experimental side project called Mellotron Variations, where he shared the prestigious stage with musical heavyweights like John Medeski and Pat Sansone of the band Wilco.
0: I just gotta stop. Mellotron Variations is like the freakiest thing ever. You should go Google it and look it up. It's an experience in sound and what sound can do. So I won't talk more about it. Just go Google it. But they're on a Bill Street Caravan show also. So you can go look through the Bill Street Caravan archives. So let's talk about your collaboration, JB. You and Robbie co-founded WYXR 91.7 FM in Memphis, keeping the flame of great music burning bright.
1: Yeah, it's been an incredible honor to work alongside Robbie and under his tutelage. We brought the station to life and breathed quite a bit of fresh air, if I must say, into the Memphis radio landscape. And we brought along 90 volunteer hosts who get to play whatever kind of music they want. No playlists, no spreadsheets, no ratings. I don't stand over them and tell them what to look into or any of that sort of stuff. They just play the music that feels good to them.
0: Let's celebrate community radio and what it means around the United States, because it is where you hear the real music. So, not to overlook anybody in the band, I gotta put some attention on the turntable maestro, DJ Colin Butler. Now, for Widespread Panic fans, they know him for scratching up a storm in a handful of their local shows. But I will tell you one thing about Colin. He was the first person to ever make me look at a turntable as an instrument within its own. There were whole conversations that we had about that. And he looks at the work that he does as a philosophy, as a important piece to the band, that instrument that's been forgotten. And he has a lot of versatility in what he does. It's sort of exciting to hear him talk about it.
1: I couldn't agree more, Pat. As a turntablist myself, I've learned quite a lot from Colin over the years. All of these guys have written their chapters in Memphis music history, and I'm so privileged and grateful that they give so much to our local scene and show so much of the Memphis influence elsewhere. So without further ado, let's jump right back into the music for this 30th anniversary celebration of Big Ass Truck.

0: Isaac Hayes. Isaac Hayes, everybody.
1: All right.
2: Alrighty, folks, we're here today with Thomas Cribbins, once again guest hosting on Bill Street Caravan, and we have a special guest in a studio / Bill Street Caravan office with us today, Mr. Steve Selvidge. How are you doing today, Steve?
3: I'm doing well, Thomas. How are you?
2: I'm doing fine. Thanks so much, man. Steve Selvidge is the son of Bill Street Caravan's founding producer and executive director, Mr. Sid Selvidge. So it's fair to say without Steve and his family, there'd be no me talking to you guys on this mic right now.
3: That's right. Now we're just hanging out.
2: Yes, now we're just hanging out, man. Steve Selvidge is a guitar hero in simplest of terms. and I mean that wholeheartedly as a guitar player myself. What was your earliest influence musically, and when did you decide on the guitar, and when did it take hold of you, man?
3: I mean, earliest influence had to have been my dad, just because, you know, he was always around singing, playing. I was always going to see him. It was all I ever remember wanting to do, and then it was like, that was it. That's all I thought about, was being a guitar player.
2: How old were you?
3: 10.
2: 10, wow.
3: Yeah, when I decided to, like, that's what I wanted to do, I was 10 years old.
2: Oh, wow. That's an early commitment, man.
3: Yeah, yeah.
2: So you start that journey at 10. What age are you by the time you say, all right, let me get my first band. Let's find some buddies. Let's do some music out here. And what was the name of that band?
3: So the first band that I played guitar in was, fast forward by 3 years, my buddy Miles was singing this band called Uncensored. Mm. And they already had a guitar player, but he wanted to bring me in as well. So I came in and we played at the Antenna Club.
2: Can we talk about a little bit about who was in Mudboy and what was your experience watching them? How did Mudboy influence you and what you're doing down the line, even with some of the offspring of these same guys?
3: Right.
2: We're talking about?
3: I mean, Mudboy was everything to us. Okay, so Mudboy and the Neutrons was my dad, Jim Dickinson, Lee Baker, who was a big guitar influence. Lee Baker was like the guitar player.
2: Yeah.
3: He was the hero.
2: Yeah.
3: And then Jimmy Crosswaite played washboard.
2: Yeah.
3: And they would have various rotating sort of rhythm sections, or sometimes they would just jug it, you know, just play acoustic. Mm-hmm. And so how it kind of came about is that, like, Dickinson, my dad, Lee Baker, they'd all had, like, record deals kind of go south. Like, they had been kind of in, like, the major label world. Like, my dad had a record out on Enterprise, Isaac Hayes' label, and he had cut a record for Elektra, but that fell through, and, you know, Dickinson had an album out on Atlantic, and Baker was in a band called Moloch that was also on Enterprise, but so that the idea was to form this crazy gonzo band that couldn't get signed. Mm. It was the antithesis of, like, the record industry. You're trying to make it big.
2: Mm.
3: They would just play stuff that was, they were influenced by. I mean, obviously they had the good fortune to learn from so many of these blues masters, Mississippi Fred McDowell, Furry Lewis, Johnny Woods, and stuff like that. And then just kind of the rock and roll that they cut their teeth on, you know. Bo Diddley was a big one. I mean, I caught the tail end of it, but the 70s were, I mean, y'all, our dads are going crazy.
2: we're going to leave it right there. Yeah. After that. Our dads were going crazy. Yeah. That's the catch-all statement for everything. I could believe it, man. So and you mentioned that was around the early 2000s, which isn't quite 30 years ago. So before then, you've already formed Big Ass Truck.
3: Correct.
2: How did that come about? Talk to me about who's in that and what are y'all doing at this time.
3: So we played a show with this band called The Simple Tones, which became The Simple Ones, which is our dearly departed Jared McStay, got in touch with me and said, hey, we're playing a show at the Antenna. Do you want to open up? And I was like, well, my band's broken up, but I can put something together by the time of the show. So in the last little bit of 1992, actually, I had been trying to do something with our DJ, Colin Butler. He's a turntablist. So I just... Robbie and I were still tight. I called up Robbie. I've been talking to this dude, Joe Boone. Called him up. Knew Alex Green. And knew he was into, like, the Booker T stuff we kind of wanted to do. Because we wanted to do, like, a new Memphis soul kind of thing.
2: Oh, okay.
3: But
2: okay.
3: With, like, hip-hop elements.
2: Wow.
3: So put everybody together, and within two practices, we had enough material. We worked up a version of I'm a Ram by Al Green.
2: Yeah.
3: Which Teeny Hodges gave me the stamp of approval. He told me he liked it. So, I can take that with me.
2: Legend. For those who don't know, Teeny Hodges is the guitar player for Al Green on a lot of those classic and hit records. Love and Happiness being one of them. Come on, man.
3: We love you, Teeny.
2: Yes, sir. Love you, Teeny. I had a chance to meet him one time before his passing.
3: He's magic.
2: And it was magic. It was truly magic.
3: He's a magic baby. Twin.
2: Yes, sir. Sweet, man. So the 13-year gap, and when did you guys reconvene after what year was that?
3: Ultimately, it became 2014. We kind of started to talk about it in 2012, but it didn't actually happen until 2014. Gotcha.
2: And were y'all gigging regularly again, or was it just to come together to write some new material?
3: Didn't write anything new. Total, you know, heritage act. we did like a warm-up show in Oxford.
2: Okay.
3: And then came and did that. So the show was at Minglewood Hall. It wasn't just us. It was part of a launch party for a documentary called Meanwhile in Memphis.
2: Okay.
3: So
2: were you
3: like,
2: guys part, or were you featured in all?
3: Yeah, yeah, yeah. So we were interviewed for that.
2: Nice.
3: And we're in it. And so it was a multi-band thing. It went off well. You know, we had like the all original members for that one. Mm-hmm. And we kind of just mainly played stuff from the first album. Right. So yeah, and then that was that. By that point, I'd been in the Halt Steady for 4 years.
2: Okay.
3: And in 2014, we started an album cycle.
2: Gotcha.
3: So, you know, I was like, I did that gig, and then I was on the road.
2: You also released an album at the top of this year celebrating your 30 years together.
3: That's right. Terminus Records and Mempho Presents came to us with the idea of doing a career retrospective. I can't call it a greatest hits because we didn't really have any hits, but you know, it was like, because so a couple years ago, Terminus had reissued our 1998 album, Who Let You In Here, on vinyl, like the whole thing. Wow. So it wasn't really in the cards to do reissues of everything, so we just sort of put together a greatest hits kind of thing. And it's just because there's a couple of albums that aren't available on the DSPs. So it was an idea of getting some more of the music out there. And just a kind of way to recontextualize it. It was really fun. I sequenced it, and it was really fun to listen to, you know, the journey.
2: Yeah.
3: You know, it wasn't chronological. Wow. But it was neat to hear all the different eras kind of weave in and out of each other.
2: Wow. Nice.
3: And just nice to have some more product, something to talk about.
2: Yes, sir. I'll be going out looking for that myself and adding it to the
3: collection.
2: Support
3: your local record stores.
2: Yes, sir. Well, Steve, man, I certainly thank you for coming in office. One last tidbit for the audience. As you listen to this episode and all newer episodes of Bill Street Caravan, if you listen to the theme music that is playing at the beginning of the show, that is Steve Selvidge, along with some of the names he's mentioned today, Paul Taylor, Luther Dickinson, Mono Neon, Kirk Whalum, Yellow P are all on this is the Bill Street Caravan theme song, but Steve is the guitar hero on that thing, right?
3: I'm the Isaac Hayes fuzz.
2: Yes, sir. Yes, I love it, man.
3: Yeah.
2: So thank you.
3: Thank you. Thanks for having me.
2: Yes, sir. I appreciate it, man. We look forward to hearing more from Big Ass Truck right here on Bill Street Caravan. We thank Steve Selvidge for being in studio with us.
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2: 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It's a Bird, It's a Plane, It's Superman, Mac and Mabel, Marry Me a Little, Merlin, Merrily We Roll Along, and The Yearling. 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

Welcome aboard, my friends. You are tuned to Modern Jet Set. Thank you for flying the fancy skies. My name is Iris Berkeley. I am your pilot and your flight attendant for flight number 314 of the soundtrack to your utterly fabulous secret agent, oh so funky life. And this time around, we took off accompanied by a cover, dare we say a tribute, to a legendary track from Massive Attack from 1998, Teardrop. This was a version a little bit out of the ordinary, courtesy of Deep Sea Diver from 2026. Trover is in the background right now with a track called Roads Traveled from an album from 2025 called The Stone Fruit Sessions, so named because it was all produced on a 500-acre farm in rural Australia. And we shall be cruising from Australia to parts unknown. There is so much awaiting you in this short but sweet hour-long flight. If in the meantime you need to page any of our in-flight crew, you can do that by hitting that button above your head with a picture of a party person on it, and someone will be over to help you out shortly. If you'd like, you can also email the flight deck anytime at all, day or night, at mail@modernjetset.com. Took a quick peek at the flight plan. This one does go all over, so hold on tight, and thanks for flying. It's Modern Jet Set.

Thank you for flying with Modern Jet Set. I am Iris Berkeley. We're about a third of the way through this hour-long flight. In the background is Charlie Chimmy, Dominican-Cuban artist with a release on DJ and curator Coco Maria's brand new imprint, Club Coco. The record is Disco Chimmy, and this track is Columbia. Before that, the Mascovich Dance Band with Drinks by the Sea from their 2019 self-titled on Soundway Records. And before that, because everybody needs kind of an off-kilter Beatles cover now and then, it was mysterious Nashville act Snooper with their take on Come Together. Started off that set with Tao featuring none other than Toon Yards and the Linda Lindas on a single called Sick of the Times from 2026's Show Me. And that's Tao Nguyen on her sixth record. This one, she says, is about truly experiencing love. We hope you're loving today's show. You need anything at all, it's mail at modernjetset.com. We're going to point this plane south of the border and just keep on cruising. Thanks for flying.

déjate caer, déjate caer, ya es tiempo, déjate caer, déjate caer.

0: Laughing like Fran Drescher when under pressure. That's how you stop the 100-foot wave from trying to crush you. Get my usher on sideways, slide out of drama. My genre is the quality product of interest. God as my witness when nobody else saw it. I stared out into the world, it's my TV audience. Morning, gray day, through the shutter, sunlight gleamed on Red Fox, Angeline, Pink Panther, Mr. T. Looking around the room when I wake up, the things I see. Mars Simpson, Little Kim, and Eagles. Position NWA when they had Arabian Prince with them whipping up beats like Joe with the Jackson 5. Y'all said it's facts, but them facts could be actually lies. Jesse said keep the hope, but I'ma keep the spirit alive and the fire burning inside that could scorch your whole little hide. The art is a ritual passed down from the original habitual line steppers know how to go. Crystals on my altar, my Berkey full of aqua, telling jokes to myself with the echo and my own heckles. Nothing special but might not be the norm that you used to, that you soon gotta let go. Yo, pass the fried plantain egg rolls, and any negative vibes you should just dead those. Cause if I wasn't feeling it, I probably just said no.
1: No.
0: If I wasn't feeling it, I probably just said no.
1: No.
0: Yo. So let's grow and try not to take everything so personal. When Ragu was beefing with Prego on who had the best sauce, I was like, man, both of y'all. Detergent companies competing for who gon' wash your clothes. The winner's the one that get out the stains, that's impossible. Broke through obstacles, it's illogical that they would throw shots at me that get blocked for show. Or turning the air balls because I'm in rare form. Stepping over comp with gazelles and flares on.

small pond, get caught up and carry on. But they should pace themselves, cause it's a marathon. That's what I would do if I was you. We was just amused when we saw how y'all move. Too many toys everywhere, like my daughter's room. I'm just flying through to drop some jewels, then it's back to lamp at the fortress of solitude.

It's Modern Jet Set. Thank you ever so much for joining us on this little sky party. We started off that last set with De La Soul from 2025's Cabin in the Sky, a track featuring Yummy Bingham called Will Be. It's their 9th record released after a 9-year pause. Super happy to have some posthumous treats from De La. The Koreatown oddity after that, the LA native is back with his 4th album on Stone's Throw called Purdy, because his name is Dom Purdy. We heard Ragu and Prego, and after that, Ezra Collective from a wide-ranging September 2026 release from the UK Jazz Collective featuring Pascal Yu. We heard Only Love from the record Here Because of Hope. Jambar's in the background right now with Afro Dream from 2025's Geese Geese. That's a global collective out of Italy, a little bit of everything on that record on Rubik Media. And we got some more Afrobeat vibes where this comes from. If in the meantime, though, you find yourself in need of some more Jet Set lovin' today or during the rest of your week, you can always find an instant replay of this most recent flight on modernjetset.com, plus archives and other info for you frequent flyers. Or you can always just say hi via email anytime at all at mail@modernjetset.com. Buckle on up. We've got a lot of territory to cover before we reach our final destination. Thanks for flying with Modern Jet Set.

And friends, we are beginning our final descent here on Modern Jet Set. We got Ruben Von Smith in the background with El Shiggy from 2021's record Sounds from the Workshop. Deluxe, before that with Act of Defiance from the LA Duo's 2022 album Do You Need a Release? Marta Zambo brought us Bicola from her 1980 disco album of the same name. And Adrian Young with the title track from 2026's Afro Disco Mikosa. I'm Iris Berkeley, and want to thank you for joining me on today's Flight of Fancy. Until next week, may your champagne flute overflow with. We'll meet right back here next time for another extra fancy flight. If you heard anything you love today, you can always find this most recent flight and a full show archive, including track lists, whenever you need a getaway. That's all over at modernjetset.com. But until we meet again, stay safe, stay sane, stay sassy, and most importantly, stay sexy, my friends.

All right. I wasn't going to do this. It's late. I'm tired. But then I thought to myself, how hard could it be? It's music. You love music. I love music. You love music. Everybody loves music. The world needs more music. And so here we are at WOMR, 92.1 FM Provincetown, and WFMR, 91.3 FM Orleans. On the web, wherever you are, and on the go, on the WOMR mobile app, Matty Dread here with my music to, you know, press a few buttons, see what happens. I think it might be good.

Well, there you go. Turns out this isn't hard at all to put a few tunes on the stereo and to kick back and listen to music. Yeah, doesn't hurt a bit. That right there was a new acquisition to me from an artist called Nemanja, who's got a record called Tarot Funk, that one called Lovers. I thought the Tarot Funk was appropriate after we listened to an artist called The Empress, or I guess they're a group, a duo even. From The Empress, we heard the title track from their LP, Fortune Teller. From Project Gemini, and I think one of the guys in The Empress is a Project Gemini guy. Anyway, from Project Gemini, from their record, The Children of Scorpio, we heard The Ritual 70. Going back a little further, and with a little more vigor, was a shorty from Mountain Mocha Kilimanjaro called Space Dust. From the Diasonics, we heard a live version of Deviants. They have a little EP out called Live at 23 Studio. From the Diasonics. The Glass Beams, they've got two EPs out, and boy, am I thirsty for more of that. From the release entitled Mirage, we heard the track called Taurus. Going back a little further in the set, we heard the Bombillas with Dance of Maria from their self-titled LP. I believe their only LP. And the set started out with a group called Athabasca. They have a self-titled LP, and we heard Hell Dorado from Athabasca. You know, this is going well enough. I think we might try and, you know, keep it going for a little while, if it's all right with you. I got a few more tunes here that I want to hear. On the ATA record label, this is a group called The Sorcerers, right here on WOMR with me, DJ Matty Dredd.

That's the sound of nature's wrath for you on WOMR, as performed by the Budos Band from their release Budos 3. Not quite the same thing as the howling wind of a nor'easter, but you can sort of hear the echoes. Matty Dread with you, wrapping up this hour of madness. Before we're done, though, I do want to say thank you to Nick in Chicago, David on Nantucket, and John right here on Cape Cod for supporting the vibe. Looking to grow the party and expand the enterprise. So if you would consider hitting the donate button on the website or mobile app, I would be much obliged. $15 a month gets your name in the credits, or $180 for the whole shot all at once. But whatever you can do, I would very much appreciate it. We are small but mighty, and every little bit makes a difference. Before the Budos, it was the Soul Surfers with a track called Anybody Home, and that from the album The Soul Surfers Present Igor and Romeo's Sound Excitement. Alexander Korostinsky before that with a track called Atlan Maski. Magic in Threes on the original Gravity label giving us a single called Diggin' Dirt, and the Sorcerers from their album In Search of the Lost City of the Monkey God, we heard the opening titles. We're going to play out the string here with some more New York City based sounds from an album called Kings Left Behind. This is a group called Ikebe Shakedown. Thanks for listening, y'all. Really, seriously, thank you. We're all in this together, and I feel you. Ciao for now.

All right, my friends, Matty Dread with you here on WOMR 92.1 FM Provincetown, WFMR 91.3 Orleans. We're on the internet, on the website, on the mobile, and I am very, very busy. I'm sure you're very busy too. There's a lot of things to do. There's a lot of things to think about. There's a lot of things to occupy our minds and our time. But it is super important to make space for the important things in life and not let the trivial distractions rule your world. And, you know, among those important things are taking some time for yourself and listening to a little music.

Some Ethio jazz there from Mulato Astatke. The name of the track, Yegele Tezata. On WOMR, Matty Dread, your selector, and welcome to my madness. It's our safe space for sounds of all types. Some Ersatz Ethio jazz before Mulatu from Carl Hector and the Malkoons, who are Germans mostly, I think. That one entitled Semi Thakil, I think. I don't know. Anyway, the name of the album from Carl Hector and the Malkoons is Unstraight Ahead. Before Carl Hector, we heard the Sorcerers on the ATA label. They're Brits, I believe. And we heard Bete Netu from the Sorcerers release entitled I Too Am a Stranger. Shotnez in the mix. They're Israelis, I'm pretty sure. They've got an album called Dosa Nova. And we heard Shemesh from Shotnez. The set started out with a group called Chauffeur et Parlac. I think they're Belgians, I think. Anyway, we heard Standing by the Oak Tree, a single release from Chauffeur et Parlac. Also, I think a new release as of this recording. Hopefully you are enjoying the sounds. They are meditative, they are deep, they are enveloping, and they help carry you away to a place where nothing could possibly go wrong. There's plenty more where this came from queued up for you now. I got a group called Dengue Fever. They have a new record, but this is not that. This is from a release called The Deepest Lake, the single called Deepest Lake on the Planet, right here on WOMR.

couple of corrections for you. Chauffeur et Parlak are from Switzerland, and the most recent Dengue Fever record was 2023. That recording that we just heard was from 2015. Facts matter, people. Queued up for you right now, I've got the Echocentrics. They're from Austin, Texas.

knew there were Belgians in here somewhere. From Antwerp, that's Colonel Jafar from their EP Cold Heat, a track called Lamentation. The Los Angeles League of Musicians, I believe it says on the tin where they're from. We heard Espejismo. I think that's what that says. Espejismo from La LOM, LA League of Musicians. Balthus before that. Where are they from? South America for sure. Colombia, I think. Anyway, we heard Year of the Snake from Balthus. They have an EP called Flesh and Soul. Highly recommended. Kwashibu Area Band. They're from Ghana. We are all over the world. How many continents have we hit today? North and South America, Africa, Europe. Mulatu, there's more Africa. I don't think we've been to Asia yet. We might have to rectify that by the time the set is done. And if there are any more continents that I am unaware of, please drop me a line. Maddie, M-A-T-T-Y, at WOMR.org. And before our time together is done, I want to say thank you to David from Nantucket. That dude is all right. He is a WOMR superfan, and he is a sustaining member of my madness. Thank you, David. I think more people ought to be like David. I don't know David. I hope to meet him someday. I know people who have met David, but more people ought to be like David, at least in the respect of supporting WOMR. And you can do so by clicking the donate button at the website WOMR.org. And it has been said before, and I will say it now, that we are more dependent on our sustaining members than ever, and that I actually think is a good thing. We lost our federal grant. Yeah, bugger off, feds. We got this. You and I, us together, we the people, we got this. So become a sustaining member of WOMR, whether it's to this show or any other show. It's all good. It is what we do. It is how we do. It is why we do. And we will carry on. We will persevere. Yeah, we will persist. I got, I don't know, time for one or two more. Queued up for you right now. I got some music from Russia. I think they're on this side of the Ural Mountain Range, so that is still Europe. I'll see if I can squeeze in Asia before we're out. This is a band called Great Revivers. Thanks for listening, y'all. Seriously. I'm happy to know you.

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Matty Dread with you here on listener-supported Outermost Community Radio, WOMR, 92.1 FM Provincetown, and WFMR, 91.3 out of Orleans. We are on your browser and on your mobile. We do not play hard to get. We are quite available and accessible. And with all due respect to Burt Bacharach, I think what the world needs now is a whole lot more anti-authoritarianism. And that's right up our street here at WOMR, an organization full of iconoclasts and free spirits. I think things go better when people are allowed to express themselves and indulge in their passions. We merely show people what is in their best interests and in the best interests of the group, and we set them free, and for the most part, it goes very, very well. And on the contrary, if we tried to tell people what to do and gave them more detailed instructions about playlists or genres or scheduling or any number of things, that kind of top-down management would not go very well for me, or for you, or for them, or for the product. So perhaps we can extrapolate from the local to the global, or at least the national. Anyway, I got a set of music for you here. It's a bunch of soul jazz covers of pop tunes that you'll recognize, but perhaps may be unfamiliar with these versions. The set starts out with a cat called Willis Jackson.

Well, that, as the kids say, was redonkulous. Spooky, the name of the tune. The New Master Sounds, the name of the band. That comes from their LP, Live at La Cova. That, a tune made famous by Classics 4, although they didn't write it. Before that, Johnny Hammond covering Aretha Franklin with Rocksteady. Melvin Sparks covering Sly and the Family Stone with Thank You. And the set started out with Sunny, as performed by Willis Jackson. And bonus points for you, if you can name the artist who first had a hit with that one. I'm sure you know it. Got it? Yeah. Bobby Hebb had the, I think, original version of Sunny, although I can't be 100% sure about that as well. Anyway, my name's Matty Dredd. I'm playing jazz covers of pop tunes today just because I like them. They're good. The next one stretches out for a bit too, which cuts into my angle in terms of squeezing more songs into the set list, but we will suffer that penalty because the jam is all that. It's a Don Covey tune as performed by Grant Green.

Wow, just like that, we used up most of an hour. But don't worry, this is no therapist hour. We will round up for you and finish out strong. I got one more in my pocket to share with you. That was Reuben Wilson, Knocking on Wood, right there. Eddie Floyd tune, of course. Ode to Billy Joe before that, as performed by Johnny Hammond Smith. What's that? Dusty Springfield, I guess. And Sookie Sookie by Grant Green. Hope you dug it. Drop me a line if you feel like it. I am available at Matty, M-A-T-T-Y, at WOMR.org. Also have to say many thanks to sustaining member David on Nantucket. Nick in Chicago, thank you as well. You can always hit the donate button on the website, and $15 gets you a shout out every week on the show, and we could really use the help. So call the office during regular business hours for concierge service, 508-487-2619. Until we meet again, this is Matty Dread over and out, leaving you with Lonnie Smith.

What's happening, kids? What time is it? I have no idea. But I do know that this is Matty Dread sitting in for Tony Scungili on the Squid Jiggers blend. If that's what this is, then that's what it is. Right here on listener-supported Outermost Community Radio, WOMR 92.1 FM, Provincetown, WFMR 91.3 FM, Orleans. We got a website, we got a mobile app, we got everything with a schmear. I don't think I can do 3 full hours of this, but I got enough tunes to do a little bit of a magic carpet ride for the Squid Jiggin fans. So thanks for tuning in, and let's see what I can do for you here. This is an artist called Little Barry.

flowed feathers after the struggle. The hopes burst and shot joy all through the mind. Sorrow more distant than a star. Multicolor run down over your body. Then

You got the Yardbirds right there doing jail. Oh, sorry, Jeff Beck Group. I said Yardbirds. Yardbirds were just before that with their tune Stroll On. Jailhouse Rock by the Jeff Beck Group. A lot of the same players in both of those bands, or at least some of the same players anyway. Quicksilver Messenger Service before that doing their version of Who Do You Love. Donovan with Baraba Jaggle. And this set started out with a group called Little Barry. We heard Luggin' Hurt from their relatively new release, Gravity Freeze. 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So we needed to get some fresh tunes, so I thought I would whip them up. We had some canned provisions for you just prior, but keeping things going with a fresh mix here as I take time to tell you that WOMR receives support from business members like Artichoke Print Shop and Custom Tees. 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Wellfleet Preservation Hall brings music, dance, film, and more to the center of Wellfleet and their beautifully restored old church at 335 Main Street. You can see the whole schedule of events and buy tickets at their website, wellfleetpreservationhall.org, or you can call them 508-349-1800. I'll let you know also that we are supported by business members like the Frying Pan Gallery, located in the historic Wellfleet Harbor area at the end of Commercial Street, across from the town pier, and year-round at 125 Route 6A in Orleans, across from Staples and next to Joe Mama's. They're online at fryingpangallery.com. Switching things up a little bit, moving a couple of decades forward for some Barrett's Whitfield and the Savages.

Seems like the right time to tell you that that was Benjamin Booker with Wicked Waters on OMR. Matty Dredd sitting in for Tony Squingili this morning, at least for a little bit. Gotta give you a little bit of a fresh taste to go with a little bit of just plain old coverage, but it's all entertaining, I do hope. Before Benjamin Booker, it was, of course, your morning woo woo wood with the Catbirds and Pajama Pants Baby. Woo's in that band, right? Yeah, I think so. Dirt Bombs with Kung Fu, Black Keys, Hell of a Season, Barents Whitfield, Full Moon in the Daylight Sky. Get you up to date with that set. And this is also the time that I tell you that WOMR is supported by the Earth House and Instant Karma Records. 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Oh yeah, and by the way, we're having a thing this Friday, a meet and greet, whatever you want to call it, pub night at Devil's Purse Brewing on Great Western Road in South Dennis. It says here, you should come hang out with the people who make WOMR Community Radio. Join WOMR staff, DJs, volunteers, and listeners for the end of summer meet and greet at Devil's Purse Brewing. Friday, September 11th, 3 to 6 p.m. It's an early happy hour as WOMR heads to the Mid-Cape for an afternoon of tunes, great company, locally brewed suds, and tasty vittles from the Red River Food Truck. That's Friday, September 11th, 3 to 6 p.m. at Devil's Purse Brewing on Great Western Road in South Dennis, and I will be there with my speakers and taking requests. The playlist doesn't need to just be my selections. I got a laptop full of tunes, so drop on by, make a request, and maybe I'll play it. Maybe I will. Anyway, let's listen to some more tunes. That's ultimately what this is about. Well, ultimately, it's about the people. It's about you. We're here for you with the music. This is the Tiger Man. Oh, I'm sorry, plural. Tiger Men.

So that's just about all the time I got in this hour, but I do want to say thank you to the sustaining members of The Squid, Carol Mahady, Fred Boak, and the good folks over at Itty Bitty Records, Matty Dredd, Thomas, Tommy Squidda, Gary Williams, Joanne Olson, Gail and Stewie, also known as Stale and Gooey, Paige Holdgate, Todd Razorback Burt, Maureen Gaffney, Abigail Orzolek, Karen Nelson, Dandy Cox, John Rimback, Alex and Jilly, Tony G, Ellen and Ed Frechette, Carrie Sullivan, Harbor Hives, Jeff and Lisa in Brewster, the Sarah Swain, Susie Quattro Appreciation Society, Barbara in memory of Dana Baum, Julia and Jay, Michelle and Mike Fee, Kate Ryan, Giselle Gauthier, Way Out Willie and the Boat Shop Boys, Donna and Tim in memory of Annie, Peter Kepler, Raina Stephanie, Janine Hassel, Martin and Barbara, Woody and Marge, Mama Skunjili, the denizens of Chris Danistan, John Simone and Steve and Carla Manzi, Jack and Felicia Murphy, Marianne McCaffrey, Amy Gallo, Claudia Chartrand and Steve Wood, Chris Hamilton, Claire Asparolini, Wendy and Johnny Spampanato, Marcy Feller and Gabby Hanna, Rupert Bankert, Captain Ken, Michael Berry, Billy Tower, Big Bird, Indira, and, of course, Grandma D. You can get your name on the list for $15 a month, 508-487-2619, WOMR.org. I got time for one more to mess with your mind, and then it's on to something else. For now, that's it for me. Thanks for listening.

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5: Good morning, good afternoon, good evening. Welcome to our show number 1106. Last week, we reported that the Montagu's Harrier, an endangered hawk, was saved from regional extinction in the UK. And happily, we have another good news story of the same sort from New Zealand, where a record baby boom has brought the world's heaviest parrot, males weigh up to 9 pounds, back from the edge of oblivion. It's the kakapo, a green parrot that does not fly and whose sort of clumsy gait makes it an easy target for ground predators like introduced cats and rats that wiped out most of the bird's population. Well, the kakapo recovery program began in 1995, population then of just 51 birds and only 20 females. Since then, surviving birds have been kept on small protected offshore islands and monitored to track their locations and activity levels. And this season, a record 90 chicks have been added to the count. Scientists point out there's still a long road of recovery ahead, but they are encouraged by the record-breaking season, which has brought the kakapo's population up to 325 birds. Well, our Freya McGregor, from whom we'll hear in just a few minutes, is from Australia, and so is our conservation good news of the week. And here it is, headline, EVs outsell petrol, a.k.a. gasoline, cars in Australia for the first time. In August, battery electric vehicles surpassed 27,000 sales, or about 25% of the Australian new car market, ahead of both petrol and diesel. Battery electric vehicle sales were up 171% from the same time last year, according to Electrical Vehicle Council data. Add hybrids and plug-ins, or plug-in hybrids, and electrified vehicles took nearly 52% of the market in the first month ever in which new combustion-only cars have been in the minority in Australia. Car sales, way to go, Aussies. Where do the cars come from? Mostly from China. Coming right up, we have a preview of our mystery bird contest right after this.
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5: There it is, our mystery bird, that is. Preview of our mystery bird contest coming along in a little bit. Our mystery bird is a very small songbird with a conical bill. Adult males have yellow underparts with a black cap and glossy backs and wings, although those upper parts, may be a dull green in birds west of the Rockies. Females have olive backs and dull yellow underparts. Our bird breeds over most of the American West with a year-round population along the Pacific coast and down into South America. Napa thistle is a main food source, along with seeds of other plants in the sunflower family and the buds of quite a few tree species. Bonus clue, today's mystery bird is a close relative of last week's featured feathered friend. It's just a little bit smaller. Our mystery bird contest coming later in the show with beautiful prizes, including that magnificent mega 600 feeder from Broom Bird Care and a Bird Collective $25 gift certificate on the mystery bird contest today. Very fortunate we are to have Talking Birds ambassadors continuing to join the ambassadors family, helping us get the word out about Talking Birds and about birds and conservation. Thank you to Rowan M. from Gulfport, Mississippi. Rowan says, one of my favorite things about birding is that there's always a good variety of birds to see throughout the year. I'm lucky enough to live on the Gulf Coast and love seeing all the shorebirds here. Thank you so much, Rowan. And thank you to Justin Short from Bristol, Tennessee. He's kind enough to say, we love listening to your program on Sunday mornings while eating waffles and watching the wildlife out our kitchen window. Your show makes the morning special for us, and we treasure it. And that is so kind. Thank you so much, Justin. And thanks for becoming a Talking Birds ambassador. And Talking Birds listeners, we invite you to join the family. Well over 1,000 members now and still growing, we're fortunate to say. To sign up, just go to talkingbirds.com, click on the Get Involved button or tab at the top of the page, and you'll see how to do it. Still to come today, we'll talk with our own Freya McGregor about two important research papers that she has co-written with colleagues from the Virginia Polytechnic Institute and State University, better known as Virginia Tech. Also today, Mike O'Connor will join us for Let's Ask Mike Live on the topic of meal moths. And up next, a bird that's just about disappeared from the east but going strong in the west is today's featured feathered friend, presented by the Bigger and Better BW Magazine, with each large format issue packed with beautiful photographs, illustrations, and in-depth articles ranging from backyard birds to birding abroad. 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
3: 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That's vote.org.
5: Today's featured feathered friend covers a lot of territory with year-round populations found from the coastal areas of British Columbia in Canada down through most of Mexico. Well, that expansive coverage seems logical since part of its current common name sounds like that of an automobile. The bird is the Buick's wren. Well, this Buick, though, is spelled B-E-W-I-C-K, named for English natural history author and artist Thomas Buick. The Buick's is a medium-sized brown and gray wren with a white stripe over the eye and a very long tail, which it constantly pumps and flicks up and down and side to side and holds up in classic wren fashion. John James Audubon collected the first recognized specimen of the bird in 1821, but he chose the scientific and common name to honor Buick, who was, like Audubon, a leader of the time in the field of natural history illustration. Buick's wrens were once common in the eastern half of the U.S. until the early 20th century, when house wrens began usurping their territory, ejecting their eggs and destroying their nests. Humans apparently had a hand in this through the reforestation of former agricultural lands and by providing nest boxes, which house wrens readily occupy. Still, Buick's wrens populations have held steady in recent years, with a total breeding population of about 8 million,
6: and they're rated as a species of relatively low conservation concern. If you're in Buick's Wren territory, you might attract the bird to your yard by providing a brush pile and landscaping with native shrubs. And they'll use a nest box if house wrens don't beat them to it. It's today's featured feathered friend, Triomanis buicki, the Buick's Wren.
5: Welcome again to our show number 1106. Fran McGregor is a member of the Talkin' Birds team, but she's also a disabled birder and occupational therapist. As a consultant at Access Birding and a researcher at Virginia Tech, her work centers on improving access and inclusion for disabled birders. She's the author of the forthcoming A Field Guide to Accessible Birding in the United States, to be published by Princeton University Press in April 2027. She's also the co-author of two new research papers about birding accessibility, written with Virginia Tech colleagues. And she joins us now to tell us a bit about them. Good morning, Freya.
7: Hi, Ray. I'm glad to be here.
5: It was great to have you in this sort of new context. Well, in the first of those two papers entitled Accessible Birding in the United States, Constraints to and Facilitators of Birding with Disabilities, you cite some, I think, surprising statistics, including that 39% of surveyed birders reported somewhat, quite a bit, or a great deal of accessibility challenges. And you quote the Centers for Disease Control, CDC, as saying that one in four Americans have a disability. I wonder if you could describe what disabilities we're talking about, maybe what's most common. Also, maybe how this relates to the age demographics of birders.
7: Oh, so much in here. So a lot of people, when we think of disability, we think of people who use wheelchairs full time. And that's definitely one kind of access need, using wheelchairs. Plenty of people use wheelchairs not full time. That's a thing. But there's so many other kinds of ways that our bodies or minds can disable us, or maybe more correctly, the environment around us, the built environment, the social environment, the cultural environment, can disable us from doing things that we want to be able to do in our everyday lives, like birding. So mobility disabilities are really, really common. I have a permanent knee injury. People who have balance-related conditions like vertigo. We've got neurodivergent folks whose brains are wired to think a little differently than the neurotypical sort of standard way that our society is built. People with chronic health conditions like diabetes or irritable bowel syndrome, people who are deaf or hard of hearing, who are blind or have low vision, people with mental health conditions like anxiety or post-traumatic stress disorder, people with temporary injuries like maybe you're recovering from a hip replacement, or you sprained your wrist and holding binoculars this week is really hard because your wrist is really sore. This is really all of us. And so when we think about it like that, it's a little easier, I think, to kind of wrap our heads around this. Mm-hmm. Really, we were surprised that 39% of the folks we surveyed reported having some relatively significant level of accessibility challenge mm-hmm. while birding. And it also makes sense, too, that as our bodies age, stuff starts to break a little bit. Like, we just sort of wear out in places. And so, you know, high-frequency hearing loss is really common as people get older, and eye conditions that cause low vision, and just getting frailer and having a harder time moving from place to place. Like, this is just a natural part of the human condition.
5: Mm-hmm. Well, your second paper, for which you were the lead author, is titled I Appreciate Birding More, Exploring and Reframing Experiences of Disabled Birders Using a Strengths-Based Approach. What is a strength-based approach?
7: Oh, it's something that I really love as an occupational therapist. So often in healthcare settings, we are thinking about how we can fix someone and make them better, and as if the injury does not exist anymore, which makes sense if you broke your leg. But if this is a long-term situation, there's some things we can't it's just not possible to kind of make a disability go away. So instead of thinking about disability in this sort of deficit loss, oh, it's tragic that we can't make this thing go away, a strengths-based approach instead is more interested in thinking about what people can do. Mm. So what interests do we have? What values do we have? What resources around us can support us? And it's a lot more empowering to think about these things rather than to think about all the things we can't do, that no matter what we shift and adjust and try and modify, like, it's just not going to work for us.
5: And of course, you know, in so many cases, disabled birders not only compensate for their disabilities, but further develop alternative skills that can really make them superior birders.
7: Yeah, that's right. And that's part of the magic of birding, is that it is so modifiable, and we can do it in all kinds of ways, depending on what we're feeling like that day or what our bodies or minds want us to or let us do. You know, if the trail is too steep or too unstable, too rocky, maybe we can do some stationary birding or some birding by ear or some mindful birding, or maybe there's some car birding. Like, we're modifying birding to suit our needs all the time. And in this research, a whole bunch of birders with disabilities talked about the things that they could do that were positives of birding with a disability that non-disabled folks might not think of. So, for example, someone who uses a wheelchair said that they noticed birds underneath bushes and down low on the ground because their eyes are lower to the ground than all the standing people. And they noticed birds that the standing people were missing. And birders who had some kind of hearing loss talked about things like learning to pick up visual cues that everyone else was missing, like behaviors and nests and other signs that the hearing birders weren't even noticing because they were relying on birding by ear.
5: So for folks who'd like to learn more about this through your papers, they are accessible through your website, correct?
7: Yeah, freyamcgregor.com/research. There's links there to get hold of these papers and more.
5: All right. I should spell Freya, too. That's F as in flower, R-E-Y-A, F-R-E-Y-A, freyamcgregor.com/research. Freya McGregor, Talking Birds team member, is co-author of these two important papers, Accessible Birding in the United States, Constraints to and Facilitators of Birding with Disabilities, and I Appreciate Birding More, Exploring and Reframing Experiences of Disabled Birders Using a Strengths-Based Approach. And by the way, we'll also put a link to the papers at talkingbirds.com. Freya, thank you, and congratulations on the great work.
7: Thanks so much, Ray.
5: Freya McGregor here on Talking Birds. And up next, it's our Mystery Bird Contest in just 1 minute.
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5: We're back to the Mystery Bird Contest, and one of our prizes today is the
9: Mega 600
5: feeder. 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We're talking everything from T-shirts and tank tops to bags and books, all featuring birds. beautiful prizes there and a bonus prize as well if we get time for our bonus question. Our mystery bird is a very small songbird with a conical bill. Adult males have yellow underparts with a black cap and glossy back wings and back. A glossy black wings and back, that is. Although those upper parts may be a dull green in birds west of the Rockies. Females have olive backs and dull yellow underparts. Our bird breeds over most of the American West with a year-round population along the Pacific coast and down into South America. Napa thistle is a main food source, along with seeds of other plants in the sunflower family, along with the buds of many tree species. But bonus clue we gave, our mystery bird is a close relative of last week's featured feathered friend, just a little smaller. And here's bonus clue number two. The four-letter code for our mystery bird is the name of a very famous construction toy. So there you go. Clues in the sound of our mystery bird. Did we play the sound this time? Well, there it is anyway. And the main thing now is to give us a call here. It's Labor Day weekend. Everybody's on the road. So good chance to call in on our mystery bird contest. Tell us what that bird is or take your guess. As always, a drawing will determine our winner if there's no correct answer. And the number is 781-837-4900. Do call us as soon as you can so we'll have time for this. 781-837-4900. Meanwhile, let's ask Mike live in just 1 minute.
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5: Mike O'Connor is, he's right there at the famous, the world famous Bird Watchers General Store, Orleans, Cape Cod, Massachusetts. And good morning, Mike.
10: Oh, good morning, Ray. Happy 1,000 show. Congratulations.
5: 1,000? Is that what it is?
10: Yeah.
5: Oh.
10: Yeah.
5: Says here 1,000. Is that what I said earlier? Maybe I did.
10: No, I'm just saying it because I couldn't remember.
5: Yeah, I think I have the wrong number show on here anyway, but it's okay. We're doing the show live on the 6th of September, if that's of any help. Let's see, what else have I gotten mixed up here? I started to say you were going to talk about mealworms, but of course I meant to say moths. Meal which moth, is something totally different. So,
10: A little bit different. Well, not that much.
5: Not that,
10: but
5: not
10: yeah,
5: that different.
10: Yeah, well, because they start off as worms. But the, right. Speaking of your sponsor, Brome, a lady came in with a brand new Brome feeder the other day and said the birds can't get to the food, the seed's not flowing right. Hmm. And I know Brome feeders, and they're excellent. So I knew something was fishy. So I said, all right, lady, let's. And I
5: all right, her, lady.
10: Come here, lady. Right, let me show you something.
5: Hey,
10: and
5: lady.
10: I got a dish.
5: Sound like Jerry Lewis there.
10: No, I was going to do the same thing, Jerry Lewis. Lady. So I took the grabbed the dish, and I opened her feeder, and I dumped the seed out. And I said, here's your problem. And it, the seed that she had been using was black sunflower seed, which is excellent, but she hadn't been really good at keeping it fresh, and she probably had a container that she hadn't cleaned out, and it had been caked with meal moth larvae. Mm. Meal moths get into grains, they get into pasta, they get into they call them pantry moths because they get into all kinds of food stuffs, and oftentimes they come from the grocery store, or they come from, in case of birdseed, they come from the fields. the male moths lay their eggs in their seeds, and they're not sterilized or anything. So when you allow them to hang around for a while, the eggs eventually hatch, and then when the little tiny worms start working their way through your product, in this case bird seed, they trail like silkworms, you know, like these little silky threads, and they clump up the seeds. So when she filled the feeder, it just stayed as a solid mass and wouldn't flow down into this excellent brome feeder. So what I tell people to do, and I told her, a lot of people keep their bird seed in like garbage containers, stainless steel, to keep the critters out. Yeah. But what they do is they fill it up, and then they go a few weeks later, they get another bag of seed, and they put that new bag of seed in there, and they don't clean it out in between. Mm. So the old seed has been there for a while, and the mealworms start to hatch, and they start to multiply, and they get all webby, and they get in there. Now, if you keep your seed, like, say, in the garage or a shed, it's a little bit of a nuisance. It doesn't hurt the seed. It's not poison, but it does make it clumpy. But you don't want this in your house. So if you store your seed in your house, get an airtight container. And if you do get them in your house, they sell these little meal moth traps. They're not poison. They're just pheromone traps where the moths fly in and get stuck. And they're pretty successful. But more importantly is to rotate your seed. Keep it fresh each time. Clean out the old containers. And don't buy a lot of seed in the summer because the heat makes these bugs hatch out quickly. It's not a problem as much in the wintertime, at least not here. But in the summer, it is a problem. So don't, you know, a lot of people say, oh, it's on sale. Let's get 10 bags. And then, you know, by the time you get to the eighth bag, meal moth hasn't become a problem. So I tell my customers, you buy a bag of seed, open it when you get home, and it should be fine. And if it's bad, bring it in. But if you buy it and then let it sit around for a while, then you open it, it's trouble. Well, that's your problem. You didn't keep it fresh. But just keep it fresh, and then use your meal moth traps and buy a brome feeder, and you'll be fine.
5: You all set. All right, keep tight and rotate is kind of what you want.
10: That's right. All right. Happy Labor Day, everybody.
5: Thank you, Mike.
10: Talk to you next week.
5: Mike O'Connor at the famous Birdwatchers General Store on Cape Cod, in beautiful Cape Cod, Massachusetts, in the Mystery Bird Contest here. While we have just a little bit of time left to go, at 781-837-4900, I think that is the number, 781-837-4900. We have Madison in Wichita, Kansas. Hello, Madison.
11: Hello, Ray.
5: Hi. Welcome. Nice to hear from you from Wichita. I don't know if we've got a call from Wichita, Kansas before, unless you called before. I'm not certain about that, but welcome, and thanks for calling in, and what do you think about the mystery bird?
11: That's a lesser goldfinch.
5: That wasn't a guess. That was a decided answer, description answer. Anyway, what I'm trying to say is that is correct, as you obviously knew by the confidence of your answer there. Madison, thank you so much. Lesser goldfinch is correct, and if you will stay on the line, Jesse will take your info and we'll get some nice prizes out to you.
11: Thank you, Ray.
5: Thank you, Madison. Calling there from Wichita, Kansas, on our mystery bird contest and correctly identifying the lesser goldfinch as our mystery bird. Well, next week, we'll continue a Talkin' Birds tradition with a live broadcast from Audubon, Rhode Island's Raptor Weekend in beautiful Bristol, Rhode Island. 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Here's the website, by the way, for info about it. 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I'm Ray Brown. Thanks for listening. See you next week.
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12: 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Friends, I do love to hear from you, so give me a call at the station at 508-487-2619 while music is in rotation, and let me know what you're digging about today's adult contemporary themed episode of Future Nostalgica. Now we're going to jump right into this episode with a super chill, perfect for 9:30 a.m. remix of Wings' 1973 number one Hot 100 song, Band on the Run.

Hey listeners, DJ Synth Rob here. Let's recap those last couple of songs on this episode of Future Nostalgica. We kicked off with Band on the Run. The next up was Carole King's Grammy Award-winning 1971 number one Hot 100 song, It's Too Late, DJ A remix. And then the recently dearly departed Angel herself, Dolly Parton's 1974 iconic hit Jolene, Todd Terji remix. Friends, WMR is supported in part by the Fine Arts Work Center, an international home for artists and writers in Provincetown, offering summer workshops and year-round virtual learning opportunities in creative writing and the visual arts. 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

0: 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Bob Dylan plugged in, loud and electric, angering and blowing away criticism from the music purists. 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
1: 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And then we'll listen to Johnny Hates Jazz 1987 number two Hot 100 song, Shattered Dreams, DJ Ivan Santana remix, and also a DJ Danelle Santoro cover remix of One Republic's 2007 number 12 Hot 100 hit, Stop and Stare.

0: Happy hump day, my friends. Thanks for tuning in. 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She actually commented on Jolene. She was really loving that song. 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Today I have a special soft rock theme episode for you. We're listening to adult contemporary hits from the past 50 plus years, completely reimagined. For now, before I get started with this hour, folks, I have a few announcements to share with you. This program is made possible by members like you and sustaining members like Steve Slack and Trish Joyce, Deborah Young-Kroger, Kevin in the Kitchen, Brian O'Malley and Andrea Sawyer, Patricia President, Deborah Meadows and Sue Youngie, Chris and Laura Howlett in memory of Charlie Burchett, Linda Williams, Chris Havens, Lynn from Brewster, Catherine Alford, Rosalind Diamond and Michael Harnett, Barbara Blaisdell and Tim Utt, Bob Bersani, Welfleetian Oyster Company, Lynn Kaysen, John and Bruce, Nez Mustafik, Asher and Steve, Mary Alice Eisenberg, Tim and Claire Carroll, Willow Shire and Deborah O'Connor. 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
1: I'm Dr. Anthony Lizowitz, and this is Climate Connections. For years, the South Sacramento Christian Center has been a community hub, feeding people in need, running violence prevention programs, and even renovating a rec center. Now, they've helped make their neighborhood electric car friendly. South Sacramento does not have many electric vehicle chargers, and that can discourage people from switching to an EV. But last year, the church worked with a Green Jobs training program to give students from underserved areas a chance to build two EV chargers in the church parking lot. Les Simmons is the pastor.
2: 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And part of being a good steward is climate justice.
1: This program was supported by federal and foundation funding. Students were paid for their time and learned skills for potential careers working with electric cars. Simmons says many people now come to charge up.
2: We have been really excited about the opportunity to serve our community in this way.
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1: Climate Connections is produced by the Yale Center for Environmental Communication. 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
0: Friends, I do love to hear from you, so give me a call at the station while music is in rotation at 508-487-2619 and tell me what you're thinking about today's adult contemporary themed episode of Future Nostalgica. I want to give a shout out also to our friends Mark and Glenn from Joe Coffee in Provincetown, who have been featuring this program this morning for staff and guests who enjoy. They said they're really enjoying this adult contemporary remix set. Next up, we've got Canadian artist Tobias Gesso Jr.'s 2015 song, Without You.

0: Hey there, friends. This is DJ Synthrob, and you are listening to my program, Future Nostalgic. I want to give a shout out to Billy in Western Mass, who called and said he's enjoying the lighter side of music this morning with this all adult contemporary remix episode of Future Nostalgica. He's also going to be at the Devil's Purse meet and greet this weekend and is looking forward to meeting the folks at WOMR. Let's recap what we just listened to. We started with a remix of Tobias Gesso's Without You, followed by two gimmicks remixes of Bread's 1970 number one Hot 100 song, Make It With You, and then Orleans' 1974 number six Hot 100, Dance With Me, and then an Afro House cover remix of Lionel Richie and Diana Ross's number one Hot 100 duet, Endless Love. And after that was Neil Diamond's number four Hot 100 song, Sweet Caroline, Angel DJ and Wanzik Disco remix. And lastly, a Cyril remix of the Commodores' 1977 number four Hot 100 song, Easy. Folks, I just have a couple of announcements before we get back to the music. Brewster Historical Society invites you to visit their website, brewsterhistoricalsociety.org, for more information on their five historic buildings, including windmill, working blacksmith, and woodwork shop, one-room house, shipmaster's mansion, historical tours, speaker programs, and more. New for 2026, free ice cream coupon for any child completing the scavenger hunt at Cobb House Museum.
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0: Okay, friends, we are coming, actually we just passed 10:30 a.m., and next on Future Nostalgica, we're going to listen to Carly Simon with You Belong to Me.

Hey folks, DJ Synthrob here in our last segment of today's Future Nostalgica adult contemporary themed episode. We kicked off with You Belong to Me. Chicago was up next with their 1976 number one Hot 100 hit, If You Leave Me Now, Groove Master Mix. And that was followed by Roberta Flack with her number one Hot 100 cover hit of Killing Me Softly, Hippie Tiralis Hyped Mix. I have a few messages to share with you right now. 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Next up, we have a fun DJ Pedro Gil remix of Paul Young's 1985 number one Hot 100, Every Time You Go Away, and a DJ Dotch Decca remix of Bon Iver's cover of Bonnie Raitt's 1981 number 18 Hot 100 hit, I Can't Make You Love Me.

0: Good morning, friends. 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

0: Stardate September 9th. The Sun belongs to a rare class of stars, Class G. Members of this class account for only 7 or 8% of all the stars in the Milky Way galaxy. A star's class is determined by its surface temperature, which we see as its color. G stars are in the middle of the temperature scale, so they shine yellow or yellow-white. Most Class G stars are in the prime of life, a span that puts them on the main sequence. They're steadily fusing the hydrogen in their cores to make helium, and most of them will stay in that phase of life for 10 billion years or longer. Most of them are within about 15% of the mass of the Sun. Any heavier and they'd get hot enough to move up to Class F or higher. Any lighter and they'd be cool enough to move down to Class K or M. Main sequence G stars are only a small fraction of the size, mass, and brightness of the top stars. But the stars in higher classes are even more rare than G stars. So the Sun, which is near the top of its class, shines brighter than about 90% of the stars in the Milky Way. Not all G stars are on the main sequence, though. Some are bloated and heavy. Such stars are more massive than the Sun. They've burned through the hydrogen in their cores and are fusing hydrogen in a thin shell around the core. But they're undergoing a transition, so they won't stay yellow for long. The short-lived monsters of Class G. McDonald Observatory offers workshops, guides, and other resources for teachers. Details at mcdonaldobservatory.org. And for the McDonald Observatory, I'm Billy Henry.
1: 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Next up, we're going to listen to Desiree's 1994 number 5 Hot 100 classic, You Gotta Be, William Ribeiro remix.

Hey there, listeners. DJ Synthrob here. It is 11:31 a.m. Let's recap. That last song was Enya's Only Time Cyril remix. Before that, we heard Sally Mosek remix from Sade. And ahead of that was another Cyril remix, a cover in the style of Celine Dion's cover of Jennifer Rush's 1984 song, The Power of Love, as well as the iconic Bruce Hornsby adult contemporary 1986 number one Hot 100 hit, The Way It Is, a Party People's remix. Then before that was the Cranberries cover remix of Royal Otis of Linger. And we had Phil Collins, 1999, number 21 Hot 100 song, You'll Be in My Heart, Fariz M, and AUL, I'm a Piano remix. 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Next up, friends, a completely reinvented and mind-blowing remake of Madonna's ballad Crazy for You by DJ producer Mr. Madonna.

0: Hey folks, DJ Synth Rob here. Let's recap. First up was Mr. Madonna's reinvention of Madonna's 1985 number one Hot 100, Crazy for You. Then we heard Foreigner's Power Ballad, Waiting for a Girl Like You, Keno Remix, Paula Abdul's 1991 number one Hot 100 ballad, Rush Rush. And that last one was The Corrs with Breathless. Now friends, I just have a couple of announcements to share. 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
0: Hey folks, DJ Synthrob. Next up is the song you've been saying to yourself all morning. If it's adult contemporary classic, why hasn't he played Wilson Phillips' Hold On? Well, here it is. It's a completely reworked remix version. I hope you enjoy it.

Hey listeners, DJ Synthrob here. Let's recap the last segment of this special all-adult contemporary episode of Future Nostalgica. We first listened to an epic DJ Pekic remake of Wilson Phillips' Hold On. Then we heard Canadian artist Tal Bachman's 1999 number 14 Hot 100 song She's So High, DJ Jury remix. And that last one, Alan Parsons Project's 1977 number 36 Hot 100 song I Wouldn't Want to Be Like You, remixed by DJ Rodrigo Lapena. Friends, for our last two adult contemporary songs for today's episode of Future Nostalgica, we are going to listen to Foreigner's 1981 number 4 Hot 100 song Urgent, Moritz Howen Afro House Remix, and Dido's 2003 number 18 Hot 100 song White Flag, that Franco remix. I want to thank you for tuning in to today for Future Nostalgica. Special shout out to Jamie, too, who's listening in P-Town, and Joe Coffee, who's been playing us all morning at the coffee shop in P-Town. I've had a blast spending these past 3 hours with you, and I hope you've enjoyed this adult contemporary remix set. Next up, after this program and our last two songs at 12:30, we're going into Man About Town. On that note, this is DJ Synth Rob signing out for now. I wish you all a great rest of your day ahead and week ahead.

0: Hi, I'm David Alexander, and welcome to Man About Town, the show where I interview our Cape Cod neighbors as well as other notables in order to gain a perspective into their lives as well as their careers. I'm here with Mr. Wayne Noss, a retired Berklee College of Music professor and a champion of music. It is my pleasure to welcome him to the show.
1: Well, thank you, Dave. Thanks for the invitation. This is great.
0: Any chance to talk about music is a good thing.
1: That's right.
0: So you started your career as a Navy musician playing trumpet. How did that experience then shape your approach to jazz?
1: Well, that was actually my first approach to jazz because I grew up in a small town in Pennsylvania. We had no jazz band, and they weren't playing jazz on the radio. So the Navy was my first exposure to jazz. And that sort of began my interest in jazz and trying to learn how to play it.
0: So was that like records people had on board, or how did you get or places you went when you were on shore leave, or how did you get exposed?
1: Pretty much vinyl.
0: Yeah.
1: Back this was 1966, and all the other guys in the band were listening to all kinds of things, a lot of jazz. And so I was exposed to, Buddy Rich won for the first time. And that led me to down a very long road, actually, because once I heard the Buddy Rich Band, I decided, that's what I want to do in my life. I want to play with Buddy Rich. And it took me about 5 years to get there, but I finally did get there. And it was an amazing experience.
0: How high of a mountain was that for you to climb? you go from no jazz, but that doesn't even seem American not to have at least jazz on the radio.
1: Well, that was an ultimate goal. I didn't know if I could get there, but in terms of the mountain, I have a saying. It's like I was allowed to see the top of the mountain. I wasn't allowed to stand on it, but I got a real good look at it. It was a big mountain, but 5 years, I started practicing 6 hours a day. I did that for 3 years, 7 days a week. And then I cut it down to 3 or 4 hours a day. And finally met the right people, got invited to play on the road with Buddy. And that really led to a lot of other gigs that I ended up doing on the road, primarily with big bands, Maynard Ferguson, Lionel Hampton, Arturo Sandoval, and then finally ending up at Berklee. Teaching, it was a nice ride.
0: It's really incredible. What was that? You get the invite to play with Buddy Rich. Mm-hmm. You've had this goal. Mm-hmm. You walk us through the door of that first meeting.
1: Well, I was in Boston, and I got the call. The band was in Philadelphia, and I got in the plane, went down, and one of the trumpet players came up to my hotel room with the book, and we didn't play anything. He just thumbed through it and said, "We might play this. Watch out for this. Watch this repeat. Watch this lick here. Here's your uniform. I'll see you on the bandstand in an hour." So that was my rehearsal.
0: As is often the case in these situations, an opportunity arises quick.
1: Yeah, and then so we're waiting for Buddy to come out. He finally came out, and I couldn't believe where I was. There's the greatest drummer in the world, and I'm on the band. But just because you get invited doesn't mean you got the gig. You've got a couple of weeks to prove that you can handle it, and then after that, you're pretty good.
0: You got in the room, and then the pressure is to stay there.
1: Yeah, exactly. I had learned all of Buddy Rich's music over those 5 years, and then I'm thumbing through the book, and I see all these titles that I've been listening to for years. It was just an amazing thing.
0: So instead of getting nervous, you were like, "I got this one. I know that one too," and
1: yeah,
0: that kind of thing.
1: But it was still quite an experience to play with him, play his time, and play on a band like that. It's really the equivalent of playing with the Red Sox, playing with the New York Yankees, same level, same intensity. You don't make quite as much money, but it's the same deal, it takes every muscle in your body to pull it off every night, you know, traveling on the road, on the bus, one-nighters all over the place. You know, we used to joke that the manager used to have a map of the United States on the wall, and you throw a dart, and wherever it landed, that's where we were playing
0: next.
1: The next night. You know?
0: So what's the relationship like, employer-employee? Or, I mean, was this fun? Did you enjoy it? I mean, how did that all play out?
1: Yeah, it was fun. I mean, you don't sign a contract when you come or when you go. You know, you just...

0: So, and then you get to meet a lot of other people on that level. You know, we would be in the green room with Count Basie's band, Ellington Band. We backed up Frank Sinatra. We backed up Tony Bennett. We backed up Ella Fitzgerald. You know, and so, you know, it's just amazing what happens when you're on those kind of levels, you know.
1: We have this ongoing conversation, my friends and I, about, like, where would you like to be a fly in the wall, or what room would you like to be in when this song was being created?
0: Mm-hmm.
1: You were there. What was it like being in the room with these just musical icons?
0: Well, it's interesting, you know, because you sort of feel that you're on that level, but only through association.
1: Mm.
0: Because when you leave, all of a sudden it's like nobody wants your autograph anymore, you know? And it's like you're back to reality. And it's like, wow. And it's a downer when you leave that kind of situation, because being in their presence, you sort of take on the feeling that, yeah, you're on that level too.
1: Right.
0: Well, guess what? You're not on that level. Only a few people in the world are on that level. It's an amazing feeling, but it's quite a downer when you finally leave and go back to, you know, your apartment, and now you're taking out the garbage and doing the dishes. You don't do any of that on the road.
1: Yeah.
0: You know,
1: yeah.
0: You, everything's done for you. You know, you got two responsibilities: be on the bus, be on the bandstand. That's right. It. You know?
1: And so, what determines all that? Do they go in a different, like you said you were with Buddy Rich for 5 years. You got an opportunity. Obviously, you were working really hard to get there. What determines when you get off the bus? Like, do they go in a different musical direction, or they just want to play with different people, or how does that all work?
0: Well, after about a year and a half with the Buddy Rich Band, Maynard Ferguson was coming back to the United States from England, and was looking for a trumpet section. So we decided as a section, four of us, to just leave Buddy's band and go with Maynard. I mean, if you're a trumpet player, I mean, he's like a god, you know. So we all went over to Maynard's band and traveled with him for a while. And that was an amazing experience, playing with him. And I a big regret in that I left about a month before Live at Jimmy's album was recorded, but that was the band I was on. And but you know, I wanted to go back to school, finish, get my degree, and which I did.
1: Mm-hmm.
0: And at that point, Berkeley said, "You want to teach?" And I said, "Yeah, I'll try it for a while." Well, 35 years later,
1: right?
0: It was, you know, I retired from Berkeley.
1: So in a way, You got this tremendous experience, and then you brought it back and gave it to all the thousands of kids then came through your
0: classes. Well, that's interesting you say that, because I feel that, you know, the fact that I was exposed to that level of music, I'm sort of a disciple of it now, that I have a responsibility, because it was given to me. I have a responsibility to pass it on to whoever I'm teaching or whoever I'm with. So with my jazz trio, it's the same kind of attitude with the kids at the high school,
1: mm-hmm.
0: you know, because, you know, you can only experience what that is by being around those kind of people, Buddy Rich, Maynard Ferguson, Lionel Hampton, Arturo Sandoval, people like that. And if you've never exposed to it, chances are you'll never really understand what it feels like to play on that level.
1: Mm.
0: But so that's my goal as a teacher, one of them anyway, is to try to pass that energy on to these kids that I'm teaching now at Monomoy High.
1: So I imagine that feeling you mentioned then is just sort of a conflux, or a kind of a, I don't know, a variety of things where you're like really, really working hard to be there to make it, you know, I guess, cover all the bases. Can you describe that feeling, that next level of playing with those types of folks?
0: Well, it's I like to equate it to baseball. What's it like to hit a 95 mile an hour ball?
1: Mm.
0: You ever going to feel that? Mm. Probably not. Most people will probably never feel that.

0: But, you know, we felt that in music, playing with the people I've mentioned, you know, and you don't, and then the problem is that when you experience that level, is when you leave, you're always looking for it, but you'll never find it.
1: Right.
0: Because it only exists on those levels of being on the road where your only responsibility is to play music.
1: Right.
0: That's it. Like pro sports teams, yeah, that's all they do.
1: Right.
0: They don't do anything else. And so when you get a group of people all focused on the same thing, it gets very intense. That's what pro ball is. That's what playing with these bands that I'm talking about, that's what that's like.
1: Now, did those guys have, I'm sure they did, what did all those guys have in common, Buddy Rich, Lionel Hampton? What was it? Was there a common approach? Was there intensity? What did they have in common that made them?
0: It seemed like they were all connected to you know, the source, I guess. I don't know what you call it, but they were plugged in, you know, and that energy radiated through the band and into the audience, and it made you play up to that level.
1: Right.
0: Whereas if you were just in some local group somewhere, you would not be plugged in to that level.
1: Right. So not only plugged in because of the focus, but also like everybody, then the sum is greater than its parts.
0: Exactly.
1: Yeah.
0: Right. And I mean, he expected everyone to play, give it as much as he was giving it. And some guys had trouble with that.
1: Yeah.
0: And his message was, look, there's the door. You can't. You know, it's my band. This is the way I want it, and do it this way or leave, because there's a line of guys waiting to take your chair.
1: Yeah, all in service of the music.
0: Right, exactly. Yeah.
1: So, in service of the music, you spent 35 years at Berklee. You retire from there. You're doing all this great work at Monomoy High School. You want to tell us a little bit about passing on the torch, as it were, as with the Monomoy Jazz Band?
0: Sure. Well, I've been volunteering there since about 2013. And I started the jazz band and started with about four or five kids. We have about 23 in there now. They all volunteer. And one of the unique things about it is that there is no audition to get into the band. If a student says, yeah, I'd like to play jazz, I say, hey, come on, give it a try, you know. And if they can't do it, they'll tell you they can't do it, and I'll say, well, look, give it, come back next year and try again, you know. And passing, and I also do all the arranging for that group, and a lot of my own original material I arrange for the group, which is a really nice opportunity for me, because as a composer, most composers have to pay to have their music performed. So it's really nice to be able to write something, take it in, and have them play it. So I write specifically for that band. It's a really nice opportunity. We do a number of concerts at the school and sometimes out of the school. And we just went to New Bedford and got a silver medal, and that was at a Massachusetts Association of Jazz Educators festival. And so there were a lot of bands from all over the state there, and we came back with silver. So the band sounds really amazing. These kids, never underestimate the youth, because they'll surprise you at what they can do and how good they can do it.
1: I've heard the band over the last however many years. I heard them yesterday, and I can attest that Wayne is being accurate when he says they are hitting some highs. They're excellent.
0: Yeah.
1: Oftentimes when I pass by when I'm on hall duty at school, I'll record a little snippet and send it to my friends. I'm like, listen to how good these guys sound.
0: Yeah.
1: And
0: yep,
1: everybody's usually blown away by.
0: Oh, that's nice.
1: Yeah.
0: Yeah.
1: No, I think the message that you're sending is they're receiving it. So you've done a lot of different things. So you've played with these great folks. You're passing it along to this next generation, and you've written some books as well. What was the goal in writing those books? And How has that impacted things for you?
0: Well, the books came out of courses that I developed and taught at Berklee. So over a course of a few years, putting all the information together into books is how they came about. And they've been published by Advance Music, is a German company, one of the greatest music publishing companies in the world. And they were published late 90s, and they still sell all over the world. It's amazing. I just sort of captured a little niche in the market. They are composition and arranging technique books. I can't believe I still get royalty checks twice a year. I mean, not a lot, you know, but it's sort of fun to sit back and get a check like that, you know.
1: Do you think it's that intensity you picked up at a early part of your career that, you know, you're just logically following, you know, how to do something at that level, and now that, okay, I want to pass that along, and now I'm going to write a book so you know what it's like to hit the 95-mile-an-hour fastball.
0: Yeah, I mean, the books were really, I mean, when you teach, when you have to teach something, that's when you really learn it, you know. And so through teaching it over the years is how those books came about. And, you know, it was a great opportunity. It's very difficult to be published. And, you know, it was nice that happened at that time. Fred Lipsius, who was a alto player in the original Blood, Sweat, and Tears, really sponsored me to the publishing company, and he's got quite a few books out himself, and what a great guy!
1: Yeah,
0: you know, he wrote that spinning wheel.
1: Yeah,
0: that's Fred Lipsius.
1: That was that whole band was a really interesting experience.
0: That was
1: an experiment
0: in
1: and of itself. It was sort of a collective, more than, you know, four guys just, you know, doing it.
0: That's right.
1: Mm-hmm. So if you're just joining me, we are in the Sousa P. Lindquist studio. I'm David Alexander. This is my show, Man About Town. I'm chatting with Wayne Noss, who is a retired Berklee College of Music professor and a champion of music, and that's taken many different... that's manifested itself in many ways. We've talked about his early career playing with Buddy Rich, Lionel Hampton, Maynard Ferguson. He's written some books. He's a volunteer. He's created a vibrant jazz band at Monomoy High School, all as a volunteer. In terms of performance and composition, can you tell us a little bit about the art ensemble of Cape Cod and what they're up to and the vision behind that?
0: Sure. That's my jazz trio. Bass, piano, and drums. I play piano. I also compose for that group and arrange for it. And we do various concerts and gigs around Cape Cod throughout the course of the year. And it's just a fun band. We get together, try to get together once a week and rehearse. We've done a number of concerts at various Cape Cod libraries and some outside events. We got a couple things coming up here soon, and it's just a nice way to keep your fingers in music, and it's very important to play with other people. I mean, you can stay home and practice as much as you want, but you have to play with people, and then the next level is you have to play for an audience, and that's when you really start growing and developing. And so those are some of the most important aspects about continuing playing, and it's just nice that I have this trio that I can continue doing that as a piano player.
1: It's interesting to hear you say that, because I think with any musical journey, whatever instrument you're playing, that's probably where it starts. You play by yourself, and then you start to play with other people, mm-hmm. and you can tell, you know, who's practicing or who's used to playing together, especially if you're you know, mm-hmm. improvising. That next step must be a big one when you start playing in front of people.
0: It is. And the other thing I didn't mention is that this trio has been together for about 13 years.
1: Mm.
0: And, you know, we've actually become a band. That's a very rare thing because it almost gets into telepathy.
1: Yes.
0: We each know what the other guy's going to do, and you're no longer playing the notes on the music. It's beyond that. And the audience can hear that, you know, that level of playing. And it's very rare to be a part of a band, because most musicians go out, they'll do a job or whatever with a pickup group.
1: Right.
0: They might be great players, but it's not the same as if you're playing together week after week, year after year with the same people. And that's the other thing about being on the road with these bands. It's the same people all the time, every night. And it's a collective voice that comes out of the band when it's all the same people, because you find where you fit into that composite sound. Same with the trio. It's three different people, but it's a composite voice that comes out of it.
1: So when you were playing with Buddy Rich and Lionel Hampton, you were playing the piano or the trumpet?
0: Trumpet. Go ahead.
1: So how did that change when you changed to piano?
0: Well, I've always played piano, especially as a teaching tool and a writing tool. But about 9 years ago, I started having trouble producing a sound on the trumpet. And I believe it was nerve damage maybe in my facial muscles. And I just had to stop playing. I couldn't keep it going. And I just decided, well, there's the piano. I'll just make that my main instrument. So that's what it is now.
1: Yeah. So how is that different in terms of creating? Yeah, does it feel different?
0: It does. Well, I mean, think about it. Trumpet, there's three little valves. That's all you got.
1: Yeah.
0: But with piano, you got 88 valves, keys. And then now you're dealing with just not one note at a time like you are with trumpet, but you're dealing with harmony, melody, and rhythm at the same time. You become part of the rhythm section. As a trumpet player, you're not part of the rhythm section.
1: Right.
0: You're part of the brass section. So it's a whole different experience when you take on those challenges and try to keep it all going and try to memorize tunes, memorizing the melody and the harmony, and then playing it in tempo with other people.
1: Right.
0: It's a whole other set of challenges.
1: So we've talked about a lot of different things. Is there a story I always ask this question. Is there a story you like to tell when you think back on whether it's playing with these famous guys or a night on stage in a particular, event with the trio? Is there something that comes to mind?
0: Well, there's a lot I can't tell you.
1: This was in the 70s, right?
0: A lot I can't tell you, but I'd have to think about that for a little bit.
1: You didn't have a chat with Sinatra while he was waiting for the arranger to get, was it Nelson Riddle?
0: I was standing in his presence, listening to him talk backstage with someone, I can't remember who.
1: Yeah.
0: But, let me think. We were, after a job, it was late, and the bus took off, and we were somewhere out in the Midwest. It was late at night, 2:00 in the morning.
1: Is this Buddy Rich?
0: Yeah.
1: Yeah.
0: Buddy Rich. And all of a sudden, I'm still awake. And the bus pulls over to the side of the road. It's pitch black out. The door opens and someone gets off. The door closes and the bus takes off. It was the piano player. It just decided, I've had enough.
1: Yeah.
0: I can't take it anymore.
1: Well, he was notoriously difficult to work with, wasn't
0: very,
1: he?
0: Very, very.
1: And that was because he was so demanding, or was he just a sharp elbows guy?
0: Well, he was very demanding, and like I say, I mean, he didn't expect any less of himself as he did with you, you know? And, I always say that when you're playing on that level, whether it's a sports team or these kind of bands, in the locker room, it can get pretty ugly.
1: Yeah,
0: and
1: true.
0: And it did. Occasionally, the manager would knock on your door and say, Buddy would like to see you in 15 minutes in his room. So the whole band goes down. We know what that's going to be about.
1: Yeah.
0: That's going to be a scream session. I mean, real intense.
1: And what would cause that? Would that be somebody missed a...
0: It could have been that.
1: Yeah, and missed a note or...
0: Yeah, it could have been that. Could have been that he just wanted to affirm his leadership over the band.
1: Right.
0: We're never quite sure what brought it on, but it was every couple of weeks.
1: Yeah.
0: We could count on it, you know?
1: Sort of a cycle.
0: And you know it's the same pro sports team. You know, it gets very intense, and it was like that there.
1: Mm. Interesting. Any interesting souvenirs you've brought home from all these world tours and stuff like that?
0: Well, there was a time that we would play for various famous vocalists. Ella Fitzgerald was one of those people. We played, backed her up for a week.
1: Oh, wow.
0: And over the years, it was customary, if you worked with someone like a headliner like that, that at the end of the week, they would usually give everybody in the band a bottle of booze or something.
1: Yeah.
0: And at the end of the week, the manager said, Ella would like to see all of you in her dressing room. So we went down, and we went in one at a time, and she sat in a seat with about three guys standing behind her. And she reached out her hand, shook our hand, and said, it's been a pleasure playing with you all week. Thank you so much.
1: Wow.
0: And she gave everybody, and I still have it, it's a leather billfold with gold lettering on the outside, WN, my initials. You open it up, and it says, Thanks, Ella, on the inside.
1: Wow.
0: And I just thought that was unbelievable. She was just such a nice person, and had every right in the world to be angry.
1: Yeah.
0: But she wasn't, and that was quite a moment.
1: Right. Well, all about the music.
0: Yeah, that's right.
1: That's incredible.
0: Yeah. So I still have that billfold.
1: That's a treasured item, I bet.
0: It is.
1: Do you actually use it as a billfold? I assume
0: no.
1: Maybe on a display case.
0: No, I have it. I have it in a plastic, which I keep. I don't use it. No.
1: That's incredible.
0: Yeah.
1: Well, in closing, this is David Alexander saying thanks for listening to my show, Man About Town, and tuning into WOMR. Also, a hearty thank you to Mr. Wayne Noss for being my guest today, and to Matty Dredd for recording the show. Stay tuned to WOMR, where we put the community in community radio. Thank you, Wayne.
0: Thank you, Dave, for having me. Been fun.
1: Absolutely.

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And it is 1 o'clock. And here we are again. A beautiful Wednesday afternoon on the tip of Cape Cod and elsewhere. Walter Buckingham here, your host, with the open door. We got the door wide open today for the next 3 hours. Stay with us. Think you're gonna like it. Yeah.

Emerson, Lake, and Palmer, Still You Turn Me On. And you got it on the Open Door. Thanks for turning us on. Walter Buckingham here, your host. We're here every other Wednesday afternoon from 1 to 4, taking you back to the early days of FM radio and more. And got a good program coming your way as we proceed. But I want to tell you a few important things first. 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And that's the business for now. We'll just maybe switch over to a couple of songs that focus on indigo as I try to inspire my indigo plants in my garden to continue to grow happily, and which they are. So here's a couple of indigo tunes. We'll start out with the Band of Heathens.

That's Janis Joplin, doing Bobby McGee. And let's see, we also heard Joni Mitchell, Turbulent Indigo. We heard Girl with the Indigo Eyes by the Band of Heathens. We heard Hand in My Pocket, Alanis Morissette. And I think that sums it up pretty much. You got it on the open door. I'm Walter Buckingham here, your host, this afternoon. And want to let you know a few important things here. 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And 20 Summers, an emergent art advisory present, quote, "I'm Right Here With You," unquote, a survey exhibition of Jess T. Dugan at Stanley at 494 Commercial Street. The show opens this Friday, September 11th, with a free event at 6 p.m. featuring Jess T. Dugan and Christine McCarthy in conversation, with reception to follow. Stanley is open Thursday and Saturday, 1 to 6 p.m., and Friday and Saturday, 1 to 8 p.m. RSVP and learn more about fall schedules at 20 Summers, and it's listed as 20summers.org. And with that, let's just move it along here. I got just the song for you. It's Cake.

Leon Russell, Tightrope. Then we heard Richard and Linda Thompson before that, Walking on a Wire. And let me see, we heard Bobby McGee, Janis Joplin, I think I told you about that. We heard Jump, Van Halen. I think I brought you up to date. You got it on the Open Door, and I am Walter Buckingham, and I am trying my best to just keep it clear and focused and in the right direction. And I want to let you know, most important, that this program is made possible by members like you and sustaining members like Rod and Holly Funston, Michelle and Mike Fee, Eileen Martell, Christine Frisco, Lucy Carlbach in memory of her husband Ryan, Chuck Freestone, Alan and Christine Height, Julie the Mohawk Queen, Linda and Claude Green Grazia, Robert Johnson and Catherine Alford, Mark Berry, Gilbert Oakley, Mo Keen Botino, Mark Bahitan, Mark Brahigan, Russ and Nancy Braun, and Sue Goldberg. We thank you all. 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So, let's see, we got about 6 more minutes before we get to the top of the hour, as this first hour of the Open Door is flying by. And we made it through a long weekend, the unofficial end of summer, Labor Day weekend, Monday. So, I know it was just a couple days ago, but it's as close as I can get. So, here's a Monday Labor Day song, and also talking about my favorite neighborhood in San Francisco. We'll send this out to Jim.

Lindsay Buckingham from Buckingham Nicks, Stephanie. And he is such a good guitar player. Whenever people always like to ask me, oh, Walter Buckingham, any relations to Lindsay Buckingham? And my answer is always, I just wish I could play guitar as well as him, but not. So let me tell you, it is exactly 2 o'clock, and I need to tell you that you're listening to WOMR 92.1 FM Provincetown, WFMR 91.3 FM Orleans, streaming worldwide at WOMR.org. And you got it on the open door. I'm Walter Buckingham here, your host. We're here every other Wednesday afternoon from 1 to 4 p.m. And let me see, I had a wonderful day yesterday sailing off the coast of Rhode Island. Just couldn't be better. And although I've been on the borderline, my favorite sailboat before, hanging over the bow, directing the rocks, the danger of the rocks. Yesterday, it was smooth sailing. There was no danger on the rocks.

Sandy Denny and the Sea from her Fotheringay recording and Fairport Convention's help, and we'll send that out to Chuck in Norwood, who I know, like me, loves Sandy Denny so much. And before that, we also heard Crosby, Stills & Nash, Shadow Captain, and started out with Steely Dan, Home at Last. And that beautiful water and beautiful music. I am just having such a good time here. I can tell when I don't take the headphones off and I don't leave the control room, unless I need to use the restroom. I'm just enjoying it, and I'm just soaking up the music, and I hope you're liking it as much as I do as well. You got it on the Open Door. I'm Walter Buckingham here, your host, here every other Wednesday afternoon from 1 to 4. 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So with that, we'll move it on with some more tunes here. This guy here, I mean, I have a lot of guitar players and songwriters I like, but he's not only a nice man, but also a wonderful musician, and this is one of my favorite songs of his. It's from his For All You Mad Musicians album, and it's called Walk Me Around Your Garden. Michael Johnson.

That's Jerusa, a wonderful local talent, and her recording of Where is America? And there's also a beautiful video of that, and the video was developed by another wonderful local artistic jewel, and that's Ellen LeBeau. So what can I tell you here? You got it on the open door. I'm Walter Buckingham here, your host, here every other Wednesday afternoon from 1 to 4 p.m., taking you back to the early days of FM radio. And here's a little history. So there's the Zombies, who was a 60s band, and they had a wonderful hit, Time of the Season, with a very distinctive keyboard organ there. And when they broke up, their keyboardist, Mr. Argent, his name was, formed his own group called Argent, and he also kept that distinctive keyboard sound with another tune called Hold Your Head Up. So here they are.

And that is Ardent, who was the keyboard player of the Zombies and went off and started his own band after that group split. And before that, we heard the Zombies. And I want to tell you that programming in WOMR is supported by business members like the Marin and Gallery, featuring oils on copper, artwork at 14 Commercial Street in Wellfleet, 508-776-2804, online at marinandgallery.com. And programming in WOMR is supported by business members like Tabor Rare Coins, a Massachusetts-based gold, silver, and rare coin appraiser and buyer. 774-351-0262, online at tabercoins.net. And looking for something to do? 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It's on Friday, September 11th from 3 to 6 p.m. WOMR is heading to the Mid-Cape for an afternoon of great tunes, good company, locally brewed suds, and tasty vittles from the Red River Food Truck. 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That's Friday, September 11th from 3 to 6 p.m. at Devil's Purse Brewing Company, 120 Great Western Road, South Dennis. So with that, let's just proceed on with some more tunes. This is a duo, and I love to mention, they don't have a drummer. They're two guitar players, and they're banging on their instruments and taking turns playing lead and rhythm. Incredible if you've never seen them. Rodrigo and Gabriela. And this tune is called Diablo Rojo.

Fly and the Family Stone dance to the music on the open door, and bringing us up to the top of the hour, actually, is Bobby Zimmy. And I'll say that because if you listen closely, Bob Dylan says that we can call him that. We can call him Bobby Zimmy. Because no matter who you are, you gotta serve somebody.

So you heard him. That's Bobby Zimmy. Gotta serve somebody. That was back Bob Dylan in his Born Again days. And with that, I need to tell you that you are listening to WOMR 92.1 FM Provincetown, WFMR 91.3 FM Orleans, streaming worldwide at WOMR.org. And it is 3 o'clock as we move into the last hour of The Open Door. And as it's been suggested to me recently, who really knows where the time goes? It's a good question. Well, if you go to the recording of I've Always Kept a Unicorn, acoustic Sandy Denny, she'll tell you. Who knows where the time goes?

Stardate September 9th. The Sun belongs to a rare class of stars, Class G. Members of this class account for only 7 or 8% of all the stars in the Milky Way galaxy. A star's class is determined by its surface temperature, which we see as its color. G stars are in the middle of the temperature scale, so they shine yellow or yellow-white. Most Class G stars are in the prime of life, a span that puts them on the main sequence. They're steadily fusing the hydrogen in their cores to make helium, and most of them will stay in that phase of life for 10 billion years or longer. Most of them are within about 15% of the mass of the Sun. Any heavier and they'd get hot enough to move up to Class F or higher. Any lighter and they'd be cool enough to move down to Class K or M. Main sequence G stars are only a small fraction of the size, mass, and brightness of the top stars. But the stars in higher classes are even more rare than G stars. So the Sun, which is near the top of its class, shines brighter than about 90% of the stars in the Milky Way. Not all G stars are on the main sequence, though. Some are bloated and heavy. Such stars are more massive than the Sun. They've burned through the hydrogen in their cores and are fusing hydrogen in a thin shell around the core. But they're undergoing a transition, so they won't stay yellow for long. The short-lived monsters of Class G. McDonald Observatory offers workshops, guides, and other resources for teachers. Details at mcdonaldobservatory.org. And for the McDonald Observatory, I'm Billy Henry.

Don McLean, Starry, Starry Night. Actually, it's called Vincent, and it's a wonderful song. I just love it so. And if you've ever seen the painting, it's one of the paintings that just chokes me up. And when I first saw it, I was in Amsterdam at the Van Gogh Museum, and there was a joint show of Van Gogh and Gauguin, I believe. And I saw Starry, Starry Night, and that just blew me away. But the bigger part is I thought that they owned it. And I'm married to a New Yorker, so of course we're in New York City pretty often, and we love to go to museums there. And we're in MoMA, the Museum of Modern Art in New York. And I come around the corner, and there it is, Starry, Starry Night. And it turns out that they own it. And it was lent to the Van Gogh Museum for that show. And I just, so every time I go to New York, we got to go there. And I just got to soak it up. And the last time I was there, the guard is standing nearby. And I just turned and looked at him. And I said, take good care of it till I come back again. So beautiful piece of art, beautiful song. And what more can I say? Time just passes by and it's flying by now. And here's the Beatles' last song together, Now and Then.

That's Maren Morris with Hozier, The Bones. And you got it on The Open Door. I'm Walter Buckingham here, your host. 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And with that, let's just proceed on. And here's Tom Petty.

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0: Greetings and salutations, howdy friends and neighbors. My name is Jim Rohrer, and I'm the host of the Old Time Depot, heard right here on WOMR every second and fourth Wednesday of the month from 5 until 8 p.m. Join me as we explore old-time country string 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
1: Gonna eat when I'm hungry, gonna drink when I'm dry. 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
2: Yes, indeed, and Jim will be here this evening at 5 o'clock, right after Democracy Now! And I am certain he's got a great program for you, so I just suggest you keep it where you got it, on WOMR. I'm Walter Buckingham here, host of The Open Door. We got another 20 minutes or so before we have to close the door for a couple of weeks. But in the meantime, I want to let you know the programming on WOMR is supported by the Schooner Hindu, offering public and private day and sunset sales from Provincetown through October. 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And I believe that's the business for now. And we've got caught up here, which is good. It is a beautiful afternoon.

73 degrees, mostly sunny, outside of our Provincetown studios. And I hope as you look up in the sky, you see how beautiful it is on this beautiful piece of sand dune that we live on. Here's the Alan Parsons Project.

That's Robert Plant and Alison Krauss. Gone, gone, gone. And that's happening soon. I want to let you know that you can join the Provincetown Art Gallery Association for a special screening of Ann Packard and Artist Resolve on Saturday, September 12th at 6 p.m. at Fishman's Hall, 12 Winslow Street. The film celebrates one of Provincetown's most revered artists, now 92, and still painting, still creating, still shaping the town's artistic legacy. The screening will be followed by a conversation with director Arthur Egli. Ann Packard's connection to Provincetown runs generations deep, and her spare and atmospheric landscapes have defined the Outer Cape for decades. Learn more and get tickets at the Provincetown Art Gallery Association website. And with that, I should tell you that Bombay's calling me. Yes, it is. So you know what that means. It's time for me to pack it up, get back in my flying machine and flying out of here. Close up the door for 2 weeks. The open door will be closed, but do not despair. I will be back 2 weeks from today, which is September 23rd. Not that far away. So thanks, everybody, for listening today. Be well. Take good care of each other.

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1: I find myself defending myself, my faith, my people, my community, my fellow Americans who are Muslims. Islam and terrorism are not synonymous.
0: Ahead of the 25th anniversary of the September 11th attacks, we look at the impact of 9/11 on Muslim communities in the United States with longtime organizer Fahad Ahmed and journalist Razina Ali. Her new book, Seasons of Fury, Four Families and the Rise of Islamophobia in America. But first, Mayor Mamdani releases 170,000 long-hidden records from the aftermath of the 9/11 attacks. We'll speak to Ben Shabbat of 9/11 Health Watch, which sued the city for release of the records.
2: Mr. Mayor, I want to thank you for being the mayor who, after 25 years, begins to answer the question, what did the city know about the dangers from the toxic cloud at Ground Zero, and when did it know it?
0: All that and more coming up. Welcome to Democracy Now!, democracynow.org, The War and Peace Report. I'm Amy Goodman. The governments of Canada, France, and the United Kingdom said Tuesday they will ban goods and some services from illegal Israeli settlements in the occupied West Bank. They joined several other U.S. allies, including Belgium, Ireland, the Netherlands, Norway, and Spain, which already have taken steps to ban imports from settlements. U.K. Foreign Secretary Ed Miliband announced the sanctions in a speech to the House of Commons Tuesday, where he accused Israel of carrying out ethnic cleansing in the occupied West Bank.
3: Ethnic cleansing is defined by the UN as a purposeful policy designed by one ethnic or religious group to remove by violent and terror-inspiring means the civilian population of another ethnic or religious group from certain geographic areas. The British government agrees that there is ethnic cleansing of Palestinians in areas of the West Bank perpetrated by settler terrorists, and all too often the Israeli government has turned a blind eye to this.
0: Miliband also tightened restrictions on UK arms exports to Israel. However, the limited embargo does not exclude the transfer of F-35 fighter jet parts. Israel responded by closing the British consulate in East Jerusalem. Far-right Minister Bezalel Smotrich declared the Oslo Accords null and void, demanding the expulsion of the British ambassador. Meanwhile, Bloomberg reports British diplomats privately told the U.S. the sanctions are largely symbolic and will have no material impact on the U.K.'s wider relationship with Israel on trade or security. Israeli Prime Minister Benjamin Netanyahu has promised to sue the newspaper Haaretz after it reported he failed to heed a warning that Hamas was planning a major operation ahead of the October 7, 2023 attacks. Haaretz said in response that it stands by its reporting. On Tuesday, the paper published excerpts of a forthcoming book by its reporters that found that UAE President Mohammed bin Zayed warned Netanyahu a week and a half before the attacks, and that the Israeli leader failed to inform his security chiefs. On Tuesday, opposition politicians accused Netanyahu of evading responsibility for security lapses and called him unfit to serve. U.S. forces bombed five Iranian tankers Tuesday, including one near Iran's main oil export terminal, Karg Island. Iran retaliated by firing missiles at a U.S. base in Jordan. Jordanian forces say they intercepted nearly all of them. Iran's Revolutionary Guard also claimed retaliatory strikes on U.S. and commercial ships in the Strait of Hormuz, which normally carries a fifth of the world's oil and gas. U.S. Central Command denied Iran's claims that struck two Navy destroyers. The Strait of Hormuz has been effectively closed since the U.S. war on Iran began in late February. On Tuesday, Brent crude oil futures topped $100 a barrel, the highest fuel prices since the U.S.-Iran ceasefire collapsed in July. In Missouri, a pair of court rulings has thrown planning for November's midterm elections into chaos. On Tuesday, the U.S. Supreme Court refused to allow Republicans to use a Trump-backed map gerrymandered to target Democratic Congressmember Emanuel Cleaver's Kansas City seat. The ruling left in place a Missouri Supreme Court ruling that sends the new map to a public referendum. Hours later, U.S. District Judge Stephen Clark, a Trump appointee, ordered Missouri to use the gerrymandered map anyway, ruling switching maps after the August primary would lead to voter confusion. Judge Clark's order has been appealed to the 8th U.S. Circuit Court of Appeals. The Postal Service's Inspector General says it'll review a whistleblower's warning that the Trump administration's new mail-in voting rule could result in thousands of legal ballots being discarded. The new rule would require states to hand over lists of mail ballot recipients and use approved envelopes with unique barcodes, allowing the agency to refuse ballots that don't follow those standards. This comes as a federal judge has extended a block on the rule. The Trump administration's asked the Supreme Court to allow it to enforce the rule before the midterm elections. A federal appeals court has blocked the IRS from sharing taxpayer data with ICE. ICE had demanded the last known addresses of 1.28 million people, it says, are in the U.S. unlawfully. The three-judge panel for the U.S. Circuit Court of Appeals in Washington, D.C. found ICE's request violated laws passed after the Watergate scandal when the Nixon administration weaponized tax files against its enemies. The IRS and ICE had set up a mechanism that allowed immigration officials to submit lists to tax authorities to check against their records. Judge Cornelia Pillard wrote, quote, "The IRS is now on notice twice over regarding the legal inadequacies of its summer 2025 disclosures. The government and its personnel face steep civil and criminal consequences for willful disclosure of information," unquote. UN experts warn a sharp rise in wildfires and heat waves intensified by the climate crisis is undercutting air quality worldwide. A new report finds areas which had slash pollution from vehicles and industry now face fresh risks from wildfire smoke, while higher temperatures brought by severe heat waves are driving up ground level ozone. This is Lorenzo Labrador, a scientific officer of the World Meteorological Organization, which issued the report.
4: Wildfires have the potential to undermine progress made brought about by air quality measures in many countries, because no matter how clean your city or your region is, because of reduced emissions due to whatever measures you put in place, if you had a lot of pollution brought about by wildfires, that has the potential to negatively impact air quality in those regions as well. So yes.
0: A federal appeals court has ruled the U.S. Constitution does not guarantee the right to clean drinking water, rejecting a lawsuit by residents of Jackson, Mississippi, who say their city knowingly allowed them to drink tap water contaminated with lead. On Friday, a full panel of judges in the Fifth Circuit Court of Appeals ruled 10-5 to uphold the lower court's dismissal of the case, which argued city officials violated residents' constitutional right to bodily integrity under the 14th Amendment's Due Process Clause. The Trump administration's looking to obtain greater access to Venezuela's minerals, including gold. That's according to Reuters, which reports the move would open up Venezuela's mining sector to U.S. investment, giving U.S. companies access to crucial minerals. President Trump has already taken steps to control Venezuela's vast oil wealth, announcing the U.S. will take majority control of more than 65 billion barrels of Venezuelan oil reserves. The deal has been widely condemned after the abduction of former President Nicolas Maduro and First Lady Cilia Flores in January. President Trump has proposed renaming the state of New Mexico New America in a series of memes he shared on social media over Labor Day weekend. Any such move would violate New Mexico's state constitution. In response, New Mexico Governor Michelle Lujan Grisham wrote, quote, "New Mexico's name isn't up for debate. It's been hours since before the United States existed," unquote. In August, President Trump issued an executive order renaming Lake Ontario Lake America. Google Maps and Apple Maps quickly complied, switching the lake's name for U.S. users of their popular app. But after MapQuest refused to comply with the name change, it saw its app surge in popularity to become the number one download in Apple's App Store. President Trump gave his executive assistant, Natalie Harp, and two other young female White House aides $45,000 each. According to financial disclosures, the payments are described as, quote, cash gift for holidays, unquote, and amount to a third of the aides' $150,000 annual salary. Walt Nauta, the director of Oval Office Operations, also reported a $20,000 gift from the president. The Trump administration's published a new study purporting to show links between support for transgender rights, left-wing authoritarianism, and political violence. The report claims without evidence the killing of the right-wing activist Charlie Kirk was connected to so-called gender ideology. The unfinished report was commissioned by the Department of Health and Human Services and conducted by researchers with Rutgers University, the Manhattan Institute, and the Network Contagion Research Institute think tank. It has neither been peer-reviewed or accepted for publication in an academic journal. In response, the Global Project Against Hate and Extremism said, quote, "This study is not a neutral scientific inquiry. Instead, it attempts to reframe a healthcare consensus as a security and radicalization concern, furthering the administration's aims of dehumanizing and abusing the transgender community," unquote. A researcher at the artificial intelligence firm Anthropic publicly resigned Tuesday, warning the race to produce frontier AI models could lead to self-improving, superintelligent machines that pose an existential threat to humans. Jacob Coxon specialized in training new AI models on vast amounts of data. In a social media post explaining his resignation, he wrote, quote, "The people building AI earnestly believe it could kill us all by the end of the decade. This is not a marketing stunt. If anything, many executives and senior researchers will couch their phrasing in the press to sound sensible. But I hear the same people express fear privately. No other human activity poses this level of danger," he said. His warning comes just days after OpenAI released its most capable model yet, GPT-6 Astra, which prompted NVIDIA CEO Jensen Huang to proclaim, "AGI has arrived," referring to artificial general intelligence. Meanwhile, the Pentagon's asked OpenAI to provide it with a special version of its artificial intelligence technology designed to refuse commands as infrequently as possible. That's according to The Intercept, which reports a large language model that would aid in the process of spying on, targeting, and killing people would require a substantial relaxation of existing safeguards. In Albania, police blocked protesters from reaching the parliament Tuesday as demonstrations against the development of a luxury resort linked to U.S. President Donald Trump's son-in-law Jared Kushner and his daughter Ivanka Trump turned violent. In the capital, Tirana, protesters pelted officers in riot gear with eggs and tomatoes. Albania's prime minister supports Kushner's development project, despite critics claiming it would cause massive environmental damage. This is a protester at Tuesday's demonstration.
5: "They were very violent, but they don't understand that their violence is keeping us more pumped and will bring here more people. They think by arresting us, by illegally keeping us in prison, they think that they can scare us, but it's kind of the opposite. Like, we are not scared. Everyone is seeing the regime here, how it is operating. So, yeah, we are not scared anymore. So we'll keep going."
0: And those are some of the headlines. This is Democracy Now!, democracynow.org, The War and Peace Report. I'm Amy Goodman.
6: And I'm Anjali Kamath. Welcome to all of our listeners and viewers across the country and around the world. This week marks the 25th anniversary of the September 11th attacks on the World Trade Center. On Tuesday, New York City Mayor Zohran Mamdani announced the historic release of more than 170,000 pages of city records from the aftermath of 9/11, some of which indicate New York City officials lied to the public about the hazardous toxins that burned and remained in the air for months, up to half a mile from Ground Zero. Mamdani also announced the settlement of two 9/11-related lawsuits. He spoke at City Hall yesterday.
7: We are together this morning to stand steadfast alongside survivors and their families and to deliver the kind of accountability around city government's response to September 11th that New Yorkers have been denied for years. I am proud to announce that our administration has settled two lawsuits between the city and 9/11 Health Watch, ending what has been a multi-year legal battle and restrictions on New Yorkers' ability to access information that can shed valuable insight on air quality and health concerns. Administration after administration has ignored those calling for answers and clarity, instead choosing to bury them in legal arguments and in red tape. We will do no such thing. As we mark 25 years, it is time for this painful chapter to end.
6: Mayor Mamdani was joined at the press conference by talk show host Jon Stewart, who's advocated for years on behalf of 9/11 first responders, survivors, and their families.
8: These people had to fight, sick and dying, for years. And I'm not saying that the information may have changed the outcomes, unfortunately, for their families, but I guarantee you it would not have been the struggle that it was to get people to recognize that what they all knew and what we all knew who live in downtown Manhattan is that there was poison in the air and on the ground and in the windowsills and in your air conditioners and covering your pets and your clothes, and it stayed there for months.
6: And this is Congressmember Gerald Nadler speaking at Tuesday's City Hall press conference.
9: My colleagues and I, who represented Ground Zero and the surrounding communities, immediately warned local and federal officials about the health risks posed by the toxins in the air. I was screaming at the top of my lungs to protect our communities, my constituents. But officials like EPA Administrator Christine Todd Whitman and Mayor Giuliani denied claims like mine, saying the air was perfectly safe. Blasphemous. City Hall, led by former Mayor Giuliani, predicted that thousands of responders and community members would face devastating long-term health consequences from these toxins. Despite this, he stayed silent on the hazards.
0: The release of the documents comes as part of litigation brought by the advocacy group 9/11 Health Watch, which sued New York City to force the publication of the records. We're joined now by Ben Chavat, executive director of 9/11 Health Watch. Welcome to Democracy Now! Give us a little background. How did these documents get released? Why was it your group that's responsible for this?
10: Sure. So thank you for having me. 9/11 Health Watch was created by the state New York State AFL-CIO. How I got here is that I was Congresswoman Maloney's chief of staff on 9/11, and I worked for her as she helped to develop the legislation that became the Zegrova Act, which provides health care. Zegrova was the detective that we named the bill after, who died in 2006, and he was the first person to have a medical examiner declare that his death was related to dying from 9/11 exposures to the toxic chemicals that were present downtown. And I worked, you know, at the time, we working for the congresswoman, we worked on the legislation. We had a real fight because the Bush administration, the Giuliani administration, all denied that there was an impact from these toxins. I just have to point out Juan Gonzalez, who was at the time the Daily News columnist, wrote several.
0: And Democracy Now!
10: And that's why I bring it up. Wrote several early columns raising questions about what was called 9/11 cough. And for that, the Giuliani administration apparently called the Daily News demanding that he be fired. And that was just an example of people like Congressman Nadler, Kimberly Flynn of Environmental Action, the local residents, including my mother, who was lived in Battery Park, was 74 at the time, was there when the towers collapsed, was evacuated over the seawall to Jersey and hitchhiked to my brother's house, and then returned in spring like everyone else because the city administration at the time said it was safe. They brought kids back to school, to Stuyvesant, but not just Stuyvesant, to all the schools, the High School of Finance, which is next door to the Stock Exchange. And they brought people back, and there were questions being raised all the time. Is it safe? And there's been a continuing sort of attempt. You know, we got involved many years later, but there were always attempts. Obviously, Juan wrote a book about it. Anthony DePalma from the New York Times wrote a book about it. There were hints about it. In 2007, Anthony DePalma mentioned the Harding memo, which was written to Deputy Mayor Harding at the time in October of 2001, which laid out that there would be 10,000 toxic claims they expected because of what was happening. But this was at the same time that they said that it was safe, that the air was safe, not just Christy Todd Whitman, but the city administration. And the latest sort of effort was really after Congressman Nadler and my old boss, Congresswoman Maloney, wrote a letter to then Mayor de Blasio in 2021 to say it's the 20th anniversary, it's time for the city to sort of say what it knew. Mayor de Blasio didn't respond to that. They wrote to Mayor Adams when he was coming in, who was a 9/11 responder himself. And Mayor Adams responded, but said that he would only reveal what they knew or reveal their documents if the city got more liability protection, which was sort of like an admission of, well, what's in there? And that's really, so I went to Andy Carboy and Matt McCauley, two lawyers who, Matt is actually a 9/11 responder himself, NYPD, and I asked them to help volunteer. We filed FOIAs. And the city kept, as for, you know, FOIA is not a great process.
0: Freedom of Information Act.
10: Yeah, the Freedom of Information Act. And for whatever documents, for documents for the Harding memo, for especially documents, because in the October, November, the Giuliani administration went to Congress, and I, you know, Mrs. Maloney was not aware of it, Mr. Nadler was not aware of it. You know, in the aftermath of 9/11, there were a lot of legislation going. Apparently, they actually inserted into the law a limit on the city's liability to no more than $350 million, which sort of says, well, why were they at the same, exactly, at the same time they were saying if the air was safe, why were they worried about liability? And that's really the core of what we were trying to get at is, and I don't fault the city and the response to the tragedy, and ultimately it's the terrorists who are responsible, but instead of mitigating the harm, they mitigated the city's liability. And instead of maybe slowing down and not bringing kids back, or maybe not bringing my mother back and other residents, they could have said, well, maybe we need to be more careful. And I just want to be clear, I'm not a responder. I've talked to a lot of responders. A lot of responders would probably have still gone and done what they did. But I think they would have liked to have known and been given that choice. And that's really the core of the issue. So we filed this FOIA. I think the really sort of the breakthrough here, because other people had done it before, and the Adams administration was just saying no all along, was that I approached Councilwoman Gail Brewer, and we were talking, and she said, well, I'll put in a bill. And her staff, doing some research, found that the last major city charter revision had given the city council the power to order the Department of Investigation to do an investigation. This power had never been exercised by the city council. She put in the resolution. At the time, Speaker Adams, Adrian Adams, supported it. And last summer, the city council passed this resolution ordering DOI to to do this investigation. And then 3 weeks later, 4 weeks later, the city informed us that they had found 68 boxes. Obviously, they had said there were no boxes, there was nothing available. The way FOIL works, once they made that administrative decision, we filed what's called an Article 78, which is under New York state law, sort of demanding that asking the question, was the law followed? Once the city council acted, and they, last September, I think it was, that they said they found those 68 boxes, that's when things really started to happen. And, the election happened. Mayor Mamdani came in, and we've been waiting, hoping that Mayor Mamdani would change the direction of the Corporation Council, because this is really four administrations that have not allowed people to see these documents. And
0: what's most important to you about the documents that have been released as we begin to wrap up?
10: Well, I think just that they're being seen, people will see it. I don't know whether there's going to be a smoking gun or like a memo or something like that, but we've already seen there was a lot more that the city was keeping from people for actively preventing people from seeing. We won our court case. Judge Kleins, in one of our cases, found that the city violated the law, actively preventing us from receiving the documents that we were entitled to see. And, that's really the key part. And I give the mayor and then Steve Banks, the new Corporation Council, a lot of credit to that.
6: And Ben Shabbat, what's been the reaction of previous mayors from the four administrations that did not release the 68 boxes?
10: I haven't heard from them, or I haven't seen any press reports about it, of what they've said.
0: So what do you do with these documents in this last 30
10: well,
0: seconds?
10: This is just the first batch of documents. Over the next year, there's going to be a lot more. We are working, as part of our settlement agreement, we are working with Steve Banks.
0: And Banks is formerly with Legal Aid.
10: Formerly with Legal Aid, yes. And we're working with them on search terms. There's just a vast amount of these documents that have to go through.
0: That people can go through a portal and get access
10: to. People will be able to go to the portal, go to New York City, go to the New York City website. They can go through it and they can see for themselves. And we're already hearing people saying, well, I see this. And just to say that it is difficult for the city. The city has to make sure there's no personal information. We don't want Social Security numbers. I mean, it's a vast amount of information, so it is going to take time.
0: And Mamdani has given something like $34 million.
10: $34 million.
0: And it's not just
10: who want to say with the mayor. It's not just about the documents. The mayor is going to be working to promote the program. I mean, before you and I were talking before this segment, you live downtown. You might qualify for it. There are so many more people who may not understand what's in the Zegrove Act, what's available for them, and more importantly, there's work that should have been done a long time ago. There's now this new, what's called a youth research cohort that the mayor is going to help to promote to try to really do some real research that hasn't been done on those who were children at the time and to really see what their health effects have been.
0: Benjamin Shabbat, we want to thank you so much for being with us. Executive Director of 9/11 Health Watch, he participated in yesterday's news conference. His organization is the one that forced the release of these 170,000 pages of 9/11 documents. This is Democracy Now!, democracynow.org. When we come back, seasons of fury for families and the rise of Islamophobia in America. We look at what's happened in this last 25 years, the targeting of the Muslim community. Stay with us.
11: Blow, howling wind, beat on fragile heart. Open in your eyes, won't tear us apart. This was the year our fathers fell down.

0: Wild Gods by David Berkeley. This is Democracy Now!, democracynow.org, The War and Peace Report. I'm Amy Goodman with Anjali Kamat.
1: New York City Mayor Zoran Mamdani, the city's first Muslim mayor, will be attending the 9/11 commemoration ceremony this week, along with the families of victims. Former New York City Mayor Rudy Giuliani and former New York Governor George Pataki have led critics who say Mayor Mamdani should skip the ceremony. Speaking on Newsmax, Giuliani criticized Mayor Mamdani for giving a symbolic pen to his chief legal counsel, Ramzi Qasim, during the signing of an executive order establishing September 11th as an official citywide day of remembrance and service. Ramzi Qasim previously represented several detainees at Guantanamo Bay. Giuliani then went on an Islamophobic tirade against Mayor Mamdani.
2: Too many Americans fall for that Islamic propaganda, which is the reason they're taking over certain parts of America and certain parts of Europe. They have every desire to take us over. This is not, they want to be just another religion. They want to dominate us. That's what they're taught from the day they begin their extremist religious education. Mamdani is a clear supporter of that.
1: A circulating online petition that expresses concern regarding Mamdani's attendance at the ceremony has reached 100,000 signatures. This was Mayor Mamdani's response to Giuliani's remarks.
3: What I want this week to be a focus on is on the families whose loved ones were stolen from them 25 years ago in the horrific act of terror of September 11th, and a focus also on the first responders who gave everything they could to this city and to the people who came together to try and help their fellow New Yorkers.
0: For more on Islamophobia after 9/11 and its impacts on communities here in the United States, we're joined by two guests. Rosina Ali is an award-winning journalist, a New York Times contributing writer, author of the new book Seasons of Fury, Four Families and the Rise of Islamophobia in America. She's reported on the global war on terror from Egypt, Afghanistan, Iraq, and Syria. And Fahad Ahmed is the executive director of DRUM. That's DESI's Rising Up and Moving, a grassroots group for South Asian and Indo-Caribbean immigrant workers and families in New York City. He also runs DRUM Beats, one of the first organizations to endorse Zoran Mamdani during his run for mayor. We welcome you both to Democracy Now! Let's begin with Rosina. You spent years writing this book. This is a sacred week here in New York, this 25th anniversary of 9/11. Talk about what happened after 9/11, the rise of hate against people of the Islamic faith.
4: There were so many responses to 9/11. One was obviously fear and grief and shock, but another was rage. And so much of that rage was towards Muslims and those who looked like Muslims. Around the country, we obviously saw a lot of hate crimes, violent killings of actually brown people who were not Muslims, but they were actually Sikhs. There were also in Bridgeview, outside of Chicago, a mass group of about 300 people who marched towards a mosque shouting death to Arabs. And I think what's particularly fascinating, too, is what the government did, which was in the weeks after, in the days and weeks after, they started arresting people. They started arresting Muslim and brown men and boys from streets, from their homes, from their workplaces.
1: I want to bring Fahad Ahmed into the conversation. Fahad, executive director of DRUM, DESI's Rising Up and Moving. You've been a grassroots organizer with DRUM for over 25 years. Take us back to that immediate aftermath and that panic and fear that Rosina talked about. What was it like organizing, and what were people worried about, and what was going on?
5: Within a day or two after 9/11, we had printed a flyer and set up a hotline. And said, if you're facing hate crimes, if you're facing discrimination, if you're facing targeting, please reach out to us. And the calls that we started getting were largely related to people experiencing targeting by law enforcement. I remember one call being children calling us and saying, my father left for work 4 days ago, and he hasn't come home. women calling and saying police burst down my door and they grabbed my brother and my husband and I don't know where they are. Workers called and said a black van pulled up and grabbed my coworker and another guy off the street and just drove off with them. And so in New York City and in New Jersey and across the country, but particularly in New York, New Jersey, we saw these massive roundups of mostly Muslim men or people that were perceived to be Muslim. And this included citizens, green card holders, and undocumented people. In the beginning, it was just mass roundups. And then they held them, and then they tried to figure out what is the reason that we're holding them. And sometimes they would dig up, false charges, like they would make up some charges. But most of the time, they would be able to use immigrant status. And this was happening there was at least 1,200 men that were picked up this way.
0: I want to talk about one person. I want to talk about Mohammed Salman Hamdani, a New York City police cadet trained as an EMT who was headed to work at Rockefeller University with his Quran, then raced to Ground Zero. We only learned this later, attempting to save whatever lives he could at the Twin Towers, September 11, 2001. Democracy Now! Spoke to his parents on the eve of the second anniversary of his death in 2003 as they joined hundreds in a quiet procession to Ground Zero. His mother, Talat Hamdani, remembered searching for him for days.
6: Reality started to hit us at that moment. Something did happen to him.

0: certain reasons. And we searched for him. Nobody had seen him.
1: So while they search for weeks through all hospitals, giving their own DNA samples, Salman's parents, they then went to Mecca to pray. As they were there, the New York Post portrayed Salman as a possible terrorist. The Post article was headlined, "Missing or Hiding? Mystery of NYPD Cadet from Pakistan."
0: You know, this is what the newspaper, the Post printed a very horrible heading, you know, "Missing or Hiding?" And amongst the news, that the way they presented it, it had, you know, insinuations that he was seen near the, at 11 a.m. he was seen near the Midtown Tunnel. And is he really hiding? Most probably, is he really missing? He's not missing, but he's hiding, and he could be one of the terrorists.
1: Talat Hamdani's mother, Talat Hamdani, told me how difficult it felt to be Muslim in the United States at the time.
0: We have nieces and nephews in second and third grade. They were that time. They were in second grade. And believe me, they changed their names. You know, some Armin became Amy, and one became Mickey, and the other one became Mikey. And the fourth one became Adam. And we asked them, why you changed their names? Then they said, you know, because we don't want to be called terrorists in the school. We are Muslims. So it came at that moment, you know, like a year and a half ago, like Islam and terrorism were synonymous terms. And that is where I find myself defending myself, my faith, my people, my community, my fellow Americans who are Muslims. Islam and terrorism are not synonymous.
1: Talat Hamdani, the mother of Salman Hamdani, in fact, when she was looking for him in hospitals, she said his name was Sal, because she already knew there would be discrimination. The mayor would later apologize. The police commissioner would later apologize. He's named in the USA Patriot Act. And the president, President Bush, would praise Salman for the hero that he was. How typical was this?
2: It was quite common. You know, a lot of the people that we were encountering in detention centers were people that were just picked out by other people who said that they looked suspicious. And there was just a overall framework of anybody that looks Muslim is likely complicit, and let's just round them up and figure things out. And maybe just to give an example of, to the extent, we heard about Talat searching for Salman. We found a Salman Hamdani in the detention center, and it turned out to be a 53-year-old man. And, you know, there was just tons of these stories of particular neighborhoods, and in particular New York City, Midwood and Bay Ridge, that there was just large numbers of men that just disappeared. And it was really disappearance because, as I mentioned, people would go to work and not come home. And so the campaign that we launched was Stop the Disappearances campaign. And, you know, these people were held incommunicado, without access to lawyers, without being able to contact their families, some for 6 months, some for 9 months. And there was almost like a, whatever basic constitutional rights apply, exist, do not apply in this situation.
3: Rosina, I want to go back to you. I know we've been talking about this post 9/11 dragnet and how many Muslim men were kind of caught in this. You've got the 1,200 men who were disappeared, but then you also had the special registration. So talk about that and how many people were affected, and also how the Bush administration kind of used its immigration arm to deal with what they called preventing terrorism.
4: So, you know, one of the things that we have learned over the years is that one of the failures of 9/11, one of the reasons it happened, was because of an intelligence failure, not an immigration failure. Except the Bush administration kept using immigration as a tool to clamp down on what they thought were terrorist threats.

0: What happened after the mass arrests of the 1,200 people was that the Bush administration thought that they should do something a bit more systematic and something perhaps a bit more orderly. And they created what is called the National Security Exit Entry Registration System, NSEERS, which was basically a registry for men and boys of, you know, at least 15 years of age from about 24 Muslim-majority countries. They had to register with the government. The result of that was that about 80,000 people registered. Thousands of them were deported, and not a single one was found to have ties with terrorism. And there has been no apology about that. And it's interesting because I actually, years later, I interviewed a few former officials asking about the NSEERS system. And I found two responses. One main response was a lot of them didn't remember that the Bush administration had instituted this. It wrecked so many lives, but officials just have forgotten. But the other response I usually get is, we did what we had to do, and it was necessary. Civil rights may have been violated, but we did what was necessary. The problem is, I don't think it was necessary. My reporting has found that actually we didn't find terrorists this way at all.
1: We're going to go into the four families that you profile in Seasons of Fury. Rosina Ali, award-winning journalist, New York Times contributing writer. And we are also speaking with Fahad Ahmed, the executive director of DRUM, DESI's Rising Up and Moving, on this week of the 25th anniversary of the 9/11 attacks and what happened after. Stay with us.

0: Jonah Jott by Sunny Singh, performing in our Democracy Now! Studio. This is Democracy Now!, democracynow.org, The War and Peace Report. I'm Mimi Goodman with Anjali Kamat. Our guests are Rosina Ali, author of Seasons of Fury, Four Families and the Rise of Islamophobia in America, and Fahad Ahmed, the executive director of DRUM, Desi's Rising Up and Moving. Anjali?
1: Rosina, you write about the long shadow of post-9/11 use of terrorism prosecutions and the material support laws. And you write, one of the families you write about is the family of Mateen Siraj. And he was a young Pakistani immigrant. In 2007, Siraj, then just 24, was sentenced to 30 years in prison for plotting to bomb the Herald Square subway station in New York City. Attorneys for Siraj said he was set up by a police informant who pushed the idea of bombing. Democracy Now! Spoke to his attorney, Martin Stolar, soon after the sentencing. If we could just go to that clip. Siraj, while they get that clip ready.
2: So Mateen Siraj was living in New York City. He was living in Queens and working in Brooklyn at his uncle's Islamic bookstore. And this was during the time of, obviously, the Iraq War. There was a lot of conversation about foreign policy and what the U.S. was doing. Mateen was very vocally critical, and he was visited one day by a man who turned out to be an undercover NYPD informant who befriended him over months and goaded him towards a plot to blow up Herald Square. Now, it is worth remembering and recognizing that there was actually no details of the plot. There were no weapons. There was no date or time set for the plot. And perhaps most critically, Mateen actually tried to back out of this plan multiple times. And yet he was still arrested by the NYPD, convicted, and eventually sentenced to 30 years in prison.
1: We have that clip ready. This is his lawyer, Martin Stolar, speaking to Amy Goodman back in 2007.
3: This young man becomes the symbol of terrorism in the United States. In essence, what we have is the New York City Police Department creating a crime so they could solve the crime and claim a victory in the war on terror. That is not the way to investigate terrorism, as far as I'm concerned.
4: Is he recorded on tape saying, I don't want to do this, I'm going to talk to
3: my
4: daddy?
3: Oh, yes, he's recorded on videotape saying, I'd better not do this. I have to check with my parents to see if I really want to go forward with this.
1: Oh, my God. So he says he has to check with his parents, and the attorney for the case, and you as well, talk about the use of informants. So how prevalent was the use of informants at this time, and what did this do to the sort of, you know, community of Muslims in the U.S. who could be, you know, who were dealing with infiltration, being surveilled? Can you talk about how all of that was related to the prosecutions?
2: So what's fascinating to me is the difference between the pre-9/11 era and the post-9/11 era. Before 9/11, law enforcement really did not have good or close relationships with the Muslim community, nor did they have a lot of knowledge about Islam or the Arab world. After 9/11, they were in desperate need of any ties to Muslims, and so they started recruiting informants. And they could recruit informants by paying them or by bribing them and saying, we're going to speed up your immigration status or application. Or they would use a stick approach and say, if you don't help us, we might make things more difficult for you. Eventually, the FBI amassed a base of about 15,000 informants, which is absolutely wild. But what's so critical is that Muslims became scared of going to the mosque, of going to bookstores, of going to cafes, because these undercover informants were everywhere. They were infiltrating practically every restaurant and cafes, certainly in the tri-state area, but also around the country. You know, we have used informants in the past. The FBI certainly has. But in those cases, usually an informant has a tie to a mafia member or a gang member. After 9/11, the only tie that informants had to another Muslim was that they were Muslim.
1: Fahad, you've worked with Mateen Siraj's family. What was the impact of his arrest and his being sentenced to 30 years in prison on the community? And, I mean, 25 years after 9/11, what's changed for the communities you're working with, working class, South Asian and Muslim communities?
5: Yeah. We've worked with the Siraj family for more than 20 years. And first and foremost, this has absolutely devastated the family. every day that Mateen has spent in prison, his mother and his family have been in prison with him every single day. The family, it becomes hard to find work. Your own family becomes afraid. Do I stay in contact with them or do I not? If I support them, will I get targeted? And that same dynamic plays out in the community. People that were your neighbors now are like, I'm not sure, who should I talk to this family? Who should I talk to? And what we saw was the complete devastation of the social fabric in Muslim communities for many, many years, for almost two decades, to where people were afraid to have political conversations. And, you know, if you know anything about Muslim communities and masjids, like, that's pretty much all people do. Is you do the ritual, like religious things, and then you sit around and talk about what's happening back home, what's happening here, what do we think about the war, what do we think about this? And there were a large number of places where people said no political conversations allowed. You know, there was like Muslim student associations that started putting up signs, political conversations are not allowed. And all of this was happening at a time that several Muslim countries were being targeted by U.S. wars, while civil rights of Muslim communities were being violated. And so our communities were in this difficult situation that at the very moment where people needed to defend themselves, there was a high level of uncertainty on can and should we talk or should we not talk? Should we engage in political activism or should we not?
4: And this, of course, all didn't begin 9/11. Rosina, you write about Abdin Jabara, co-founder of the Arab American Anti-Discrimination Committee and longtime leader of the National Lawyers Guild. In the 1970s, he exposed the Nixon administration's surveillance program against Arab Americans and forced the NSA to admit it had been spying on him, Abdin, since 1967. We spoke to him in 2013 about his groundbreaking case.
6: I had been very, very active in Palestinian support work, and one day I read in Newsweek magazine, in the Periscope section, that 26 Arabs in the United States had been targeted for surveillance and electronic surveillance. So I thought, surely some of those had been clients of mine or had talked to me on the phone about issues and so forth, and that's when I brought the lawsuit. I was surprised after all the revelations about the Snowden NSA brouhaha that nobody had looked back at what had occurred back in the 70s to show that at that time it came out in the press that over 1,600 Americans had been surveilled by the NSA.
4: So that's Abdin Jabara, former head founder of American Arab Anti-Discrimination Committee. And at the time, we had a lower third that said friend of Alex Oda. Rosina, explain.
2: So Alex Oda was one of the vice presidents of the ADC for the West Coast chapter. And in 1985, there was a bomb in that office that killed him, unfortunately. And his murder was never solved. Although at the time, the FBI did suspect the Jewish Defense League, and there was actually a lot of conversation about the rise of terrorism in the U.S. against Arab Americans emanating from the JDL. Unfortunately, what has happened in these intervening years since then is that terrorism has become more and more aligned with Islam, and we forget that terrorists can be from any group or any ethnicity or any religion. But really, what this long history shows us, that how we think about terrorism and Arabs and Muslims has been a problem much longer than 9/11.
1: And where do you see, I mean, your book is called Seasons of Fury, and you trace the kind of changing Islamophobia, both through the institutions and practices and bigotry of people, but also different administrations. Where are we today, 25 years later? I mean, this is also a time of the rise of so many Muslim politicians, outspoken Muslim politicians, including our own mayor, Mayor Mamdani, who is once again facing Islamophobic attacks.
2: I would say we're probably at a really worse place than we have ever been because it is so accepted and policymakers are peddling anti-Muslim rhetoric. But just even take the example of Giuliani. It's funny to me that he apologized to Talat Hamdani because Years later, he's essentially doing the same thing over again towards Mayor Mamdani by saying Muslims cannot be victims of 9/11, right? Muslims can only be the perpetrators. And this is a narrative that has been repeated over and over again, and certainly around election season.
7: And to be clear, this is about Giuliani and former Governor Pataki saying that Mamdani, the mayor of New York, should not be allowed at the ceremonies for the 25th anniversary of the 9/11 attacks.
2: Exactly. Correct. Yes. And one wonders how much longer do Muslims have to apologize for 9/11?
1: And Fahad, as you look back on these 25 years and, you know, your organization, Drumbeats, was one of the first to endorse Orhan Mamdani. You know, how do you see the community having changed? I mean, from that time of fear and putting their heads down to now having a political voice?
5: Yeah, I think there's divergent consequences. On one hand, we are seeing a resurgence of Islamophobia at levels that is unprecedented. And at the same time, it's not as effective as it used to be. And I think part of what we see, you know, the emergence of Mayor Mamdani and similar politicians, a lot of it is because of a lot of the organizing efforts that built the foundations in the aftermath of 9/11, that built the communities, and also just the humiliation and the resentment that the communities had for being targeted for so long, that part of the ways of, like, being able to resist back is like, all right, we've been through it enough. We're going to organize ourselves, and we're going to support people that are going to be much more aligned with the experiences and the perspectives of our communities. And so part of what we're seeing in the rise of more Muslim politicians, and you know, I don't subscribe to identity politics in terms of just identity is enough, but there is a confidence around, like, I'm not going to hide it anymore. And I think that deeply resonates with our communities who felt for two decades that they had to hide it. And I think now we're sort of seeing the response to that.
7: We want to thank you both for being with us. Thank you to Urzina Ali, author of Seasons of Fury, Four Families and the Rise of Islamophobia in America, and Fahad Ahmed, executive director of Drum, Desi's Rising Up and Moving. That does it for our show. On September 17th, I'll be going home to Bayshore, New York and Long Island for the screening of Steal the Story. Please check our website at democracynow.org. And then September 22nd...
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right, Dick Burnett and Leonard Rutherford with our first song this evening, our theme song on the Old Time Depot from 1927. That was Dick and Leonard. They're both from Wayne County, Kentucky, and they cut that one for Columbia Records way back then. I just like that song. I hope you're all not getting sick of it. You know, I've been using this for about 5 years as the theme song to the Old Time Depot. And you know, if you think I need to use something else, okay, I'm crowdsourcing now. How about that? If you think I need to use something else, send me an email. Don't give me a call, but send me an email at jim@womr.org. That's jim@womr.org, and I would be happy to choose another song for our opening theme on the Old Time Depot. Well, greetings and salutations. Howdy, friends and neighbors, and welcome to this week's edition of the Old Time Depot. And the Old Time Depot comes to you live every second and fourth Wednesday of the month from 5 until 8 p.m. And it's right here. It's in the Bradford Street Bluegrass time slot Wednesday evenings. And it's right here on our community radio station, WOMR. So over the next 3 hours, we're going to listen to the best in old-time string band music. I like to say the music that bluegrass grew out of. So this is pre-bluegrass. Maybe it's bluegrass music's country cousin, because bluegrass has become citified in a lot of ways, and this stuff is more pure drop that you're going to hear tonight. So we're going to hear traditional music from Southern Appalachia, old school bluegrass. I got a few Cajun numbers mixed into the mix. I may have some Piedmont blues, depends on where I go with this program. So close the windows so the neighbors can't hear. Send the impressionable young kiddies from the room. And don't forget to turn Granny's hearing aids off. My name's Jim Rohr, with you right up until 8 p.m., and I'm happy to be your host tonight on the Old Time Depot.

Okay, I'm real fond of that fiddle tune. I guess over the past couple of weeks, I've been listening a lot to that fiddle tune, tried to learn it on the mandolin. I think I'm getting there. That tune is called Nancy Dalton, and it was played for you so well by a fiddler named Scott Prouty off of his album, his 2010 album, Punchin' Floor. That tune, again, is called Nancy Dalton, and I heard another version of it. I think it was a version that's played by Greg Knote, and it doesn't go up to it sort of, the A part sort of doesn't resolve where you think it's going to resolve, and I kind of like that version better, but I couldn't find one on recording. So we listened to Scott Prouty, and man, what a great clean version of that song he did on the album Punchin' Floor. Well, I've got a great show lined up for you tonight. I'm very, very happy about this program. We've got all the usual suspects in there. I have a new record from the Ruth and Ben String Band that we are going to listen to some tracks from later on this evening. And I have the Onlys' new record, the Onlys' String Band. Is it the Onlys' String Band's? Yeah, the Onlys' String Band's new record. It's called. Oh, what is it called? You Climb the Mountain, and that's a good one with Viv Leva, Leo Shannon, and company. And let's see what else. Oh, some Cajun, as I mentioned before. We have gospel music in the last half hour of the program, and that comes up right around 7:30, to be exact, and maybe a little bit later than 7:30. But we've got a good, you know, pretty much a half hour of gospel music, old-time gospel music, and some bluegrass gospel music mixed in for you right there. Let's see. I just want to thank people right away. First of all, yeah, I want to thank these sustaining members of this program right away. So thank you to Alette Jeunesse, Paul Greenspan and Chris Wisniewski, my little brother Frankie, Barb and Bill Hill, Mary and Steve in Eastham, Katie Tetro, David Tunney, Jordan Renzi, Ross and Judy Ain, George Taylor, Will Sullivan, George Bell, Moosey Chavchavadze, Deb Ullman, David Bastian, John and Laurel Lynn in Carlisle, Ralph and Georgine, Michelle and Mike Fee, Russ and Nancy Braun, Lisa Collins, Helen Molesworth, and Peter Schuyler in honor of Richard Swercheck. And as I said before, thank you to all those good people who are sustaining members of the Old Time Depot and of Bradford Street Bluegrass. You get two shows for the price of one. It costs $15 a month, and it helps keep independent radio strong on Cape Cod, and also keeps these genre programs like the Old Time Depot, like Bradford Street Bluegrass, like the Irish programs that we have on the air. So it's very, very important that you support the station and choose your program and decide to support that. You could talk to Chris. You'd give us a call in the morning. Chris will be in the office, and he'd be happy to sign you up for a sustaining membership, 508-487-2619. Or you could do it online as well, and you tell them that you heard about it right here on the Old Time Depot. I've got some music now queued up from Brad Leftwich and the Hogwire String Band, and this is an old one that kicked around the Round Peak community of Surrey County, North Carolina, for a while, and it still does, I think. Anyway, this is Brad Leftwich and the Hogwire String Band with Let Me Fall.

0: Man, that's some good hoedown fiddling from Raina Gellert. And the name of that tune is Ducks on the Mill Pond. I'm sorry, Ducks on the Mill Pond. And it's one of those round peak tunes, just like we heard from, Brad Leftwich before that with Let Me Fall. We heard some round peak music from Tommy Jarrell after that with As Time Draws Near, one of Tommy's, I'm not sure if he wrote that or where exactly it comes from, As Time Draws Near, but it's one that I always associate with Tommy Jarrell. Wild Bill Jones from Jody Stecker, I just love his singing on that version, a very different version. Every version of Wild Bill Jones sounds different. No one copies anyone else's, but they all have the same theme, you know. A boy's out walking and he sees his true lover on the arm of a bad boy named Wild Bill Jones, and the boy, your protagonist, takes out his pistol or his revolver, whichever version of the song you're listening to, and he blows away the poor boy's soul. And that's basically the gist of that song. And then he ends up going to prison. So it's not a happy song. But I can't even tell you if he got the girl at the end of that. Wow, Bill Jones, someday I'm going to dedicate an hour to versions of Wild Bill Jones. Well, no, maybe not. I'm just kidding. Don't worry about that, folks. Anyway, and Raina Gellert at the end. We got some music from her father, Dan Gellert, coming up later on in the program. 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And for same-day responses, they could be reached at 508-477-9100. That's 508-477-9100. I'm going to be back with a little bit more music right after this.
1: It's the 50th anniversary of the Harwich Cranberry Festival. 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

Oh, and I like that. I like that augmented or diminished chord at the end. That kind of leaves you wanting for more. And if you want more, you could listen to Cousin Mary. She shows up right after I leave this chair at 8 p.m. this evening. Stay tuned for Ukulele Radio here on WOMR. Well, Labor Day just passed us. And, you know, to those of us who live on Cape Cod, you know, we think of it as the end of the season. You know, maybe we get a little bit of the roads back and this and that, you know, although the season keeps getting stretched longer and longer. And, you know, so we look at Labor Day as kind of a benchmark, you know, signifies the end of summer and all that. But Labor Day it's really important for a lot of other reasons, you know, and you know, they're not kidding. You know, when you always hear those things, you know, do you like your weekends? Thank a union or thank the labor movement. Well, there's a lot of truth to that. And I just want to play a set of music now for you that commemorates Labor Day or commemorates working people. And in one way or another. And we're going to start with Elijah Bedell singing a Cy Conn song called Go to Work on Monday. I've got the Twin Creeks String Band in here. I've got Hazel Dickens and Alice Gerard in here. Pete Steele with I believe Pete Steele back in the 40s and 50s was a coal miner, and he also was a banjo player, and Folkways Records recorded him. So we're going to be hearing from Pete Steele later on in this set. I've got the Ruth and Ben String Band with an old Union song and Charlie Parr in this next set. So it should be a good set, and I'm going to dedicate it to all the people who work hard and... Well, I'm not going to say make Labor Day happen because that sounds kind of corny, but it's also kind of true. Just remember what Labor Day stands for. Here's Elijah Bedell right now.

This song, I made this song for in the music hall in Washington, D.C. in 1938 for Alan Lomax was the Coal Creek March. The Coal Creek March is more than 50 years old. Happened in Coal Creek, Tennessee, when 1,400 miners was caught in explosion and brought out. Women and when come to see their husbands, none of them couldn't identify their husband. They was all burnt and parched. And this happened in Coal Creek, Tennessee. I'm going to play this march now. They come and march. They played a march around the dead miners. And I am going to play this march for you now.

0: Charlie Parr from an album called Roustabout and Last Payday at Coal Creek. That's one, that's a song that comes from the repertoire of Pete Steele. Pete recorded that for Folkways Records back in 1958. And Charlie recorded it more recently, but I think it's on the Smithsonian Folkways label, if I'm not mistaken. I know it was on a label called Misplaced Music, but it may have been issued on Smithsonian Folkways as well. Charlie Parr with Last Payday at Coal Creek. What a spectacular performance of his on that slide guitar, on that slide steel guitar or dobro style guitar. Before that, we heard from the Ruth and Ben String Band. That's Ruth Rappaport and Ben Weatherby and company. Ruth and Ben are a mother and daughter duo. They lead the Ruth and Ben String Band. And Ruth is an old friend of mine. Goes back to her days in the Boston area playing in a band called the Poodles. And anyway, they did that really, really great version of the old Union song, Which Side Are You On? Before Ruth and Ben, we heard from Pete Steele. Pete Steele himself, from an old Alan Lomax recording from 1958, Coal Creek March. Hazel Dickens and Alice Gerard before that with the Working Girl Blues from their album entitled simply Hazel Dickens and Alice Gerard, 1976 Rounder Records release. We heard the Twin Creeks String Band. That's a little hard to say, or maybe it's hard for me to say. The Twin Creeks. I want to say Twin Peaks, but it's the Twin Creeks String Band. They're from Franklin County, Virginia. And their version of Ain't Gonna Work Tomorrow, and that's an old one that I think the Carter family did that one, but so did the Coon Creek Girls, and I've got some Coon Creek Girls music coming up later in the program, but they do a very respectable version of Ain't Gonna Work Tomorrow from their album called Up Jumped Trouble, and that band was, I said, they were from Franklin County, Tennessee, and they won first place for the old time band competition at Galax. So that, you know, that's kind of important in this small world of old time music, that's for sure. Elijah Bedell started us off with the Cy Conn song called Go to Work on Monday from his album Live and Learn, and that's a self-produced album, double record set. Elijah Bedell, you could find where to order that one online. That's really, really great stuff. Let's see. I want to let you know that WOMR is supported by business members like the Tanzer Weaving Studio and Gallery. Weaving lessons and mentorship for beginning and advanced weavers at 2623 Route 6A in Brewster and online at tanzersfiberworks.com. TANZERS. How many years have I been saying that, spelling that word, Tanzers? Brian and Gretchen's last name, TANZERS, TanzersFiberworks.com, just to make sure you get there on the website. Well, I've got more music coming up right after these words.
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2: Well, hello there. I'm DJ Fred, host of Out There. 3 hours of jazz and avant-garde that zooms into your ears from 9 p.m. to midnight on the second and fourth Wednesday of every month. Rooted in the music of musicians like Sun Ra, Thelonious Monk, Charles Mingus, Ornette Coleman, and Miles Davis, Out There features those musicians as well as modern musicians who continue their experimentation and spirit of adventure, those who break a few rules and who open our ears to what music can be. One thing I can promise you about Out There is that at times it will get very weird. So if you're feeling adventurous, I hope you'll go out there with me as we travel the spaceways together from 9 p.m. to midnight on the second and fourth Wednesday of every month, right here on WOMR.
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5: 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This is Mark O'Leary, host of Listoon Varna, Sundays from 4 to 6 p.m. on WOMR. People ask me, what in the world is Listoon Varna? Well, I'll tell you. Listoon Varna is a town in Ireland that used to host one of the largest music festivals in Western Europe. 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Celtic, Celtic-related, Celtic-inspired, and anything else that strikes our fancy. It might be a little hard to pronounce, but it's certainly easy on the ears. And as Christy says, everybody needs a break.
6: Everybody needs a break. 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

0: This is Ira Wood, the guy who asks questions on The Lowdown. And I have one for you. Do you have an old car you're wondering what to do with? When my mom passed away, I inherited a bit more than her old clunker. I got an eyesore in the driveway and a home for the mice. Haggling with car salesmen was not my idea of a pleasant way to spend Saturdays. Put an ad in the classified and wait around for strangers to kick the tires? No, thank you. 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They arranged for the car to be picked up, a donation to go to the station, and a tax deduction. I never thought disposing of an old car could be so easy or make me feel so good.
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2: All right, 5:59. 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Well, you know, every time I look at the newspaper, turn on the radio, look at the newspaper. Okay, yeah, I look at the paper on a screen, but you know what I mean. I look at the paper, except our local paper, The Independent. But other than that, I look at the newspaper, and all I see is lying. You know, it's just unbelievable, the bald-faced lying that goes. You know, when we were little kids, we were taught not to lie, and here's all these important people in the world, and they're just lying and lying. And well, don't get me started on politics. And I'm not saying one side's better than the other, but there's a lot of lying going on out there. And you know, back in 1937, the Carter family. You knew I was getting to the Carter family with this. Back in 1937, the Carter family had a problem with that as well. And this, so I picked this song out for you, and it's called "You Better Let That Liar Alone." Carter Family, 1937, on the Old Time Depot.

When a liar takes an ocean to defend and prove, he'll lay around his neighbors and get the news. And nearly every day when you look out, you can see that liar coming through your

Oh, and that's a great Clyde Davenport right there with 5 Miles from Town, one of my favorite fiddle tunes. I don't know, that gets me going no matter where. You know, I should listen to that before I have my coffee in the morning. You know, that would get me awakened. That would get me awakened very quickly. 5 Miles from Town, and he recorded that for County Records way back. I'm not sure. I can't remember who the banjo player was on that. I'll have to look that up, and I'll get back to you. Rafe and Clelia Stefanini before that with a nice version of Roscoe Holcomb's Single Girl. I Wish I Was a Single Girl Again. And really nice harmony singing on that one from Rafe and Clelia. From their album Never Seen the Like on Yolalehi Records, came out in 2009. And then at the top of that set, the song about all the liars in the world, and it's from the Carter Family, although there's another version of it from Hazel and Alice, and I'm sure there's more versions than that, but Better Let That Liar Alone from on Decca Records, 1937 was the date of that recording, 610 or 611, I should say. And you are listening to the Old Time Depot here on WOMR. My name's Jim Rohrer, and I'm with you right up until 8 p.m. this evening. And then Cousin Mary comes in, and where she transforms herself into the ukulele diva right at 8 p.m. sharp. And then Cousin Fred turns himself into DJ Fred at 9 p.m. So you've got all this great music coming up right here on this wonderful radio station here on the very tip of Cape Cod, WOMR. We are going to hear now I mentioned the Coon Creek Girls before, and this is Lily Mae Ledford and company, and they got together. Lily Mae, Rosie, and Susie Ledford got together in 1968. Now, they were popular in the late 1940s, the Coon Creek Girls, and there was another band that showed up in the 1980s that I remember called the New Coon Creek Girls, but it had nothing to do with the Coon Creek Girls except maybe having their blessing. But Lily Mae Ledford led the Coon Creek Girls, and she sings this version of the East Virginia Blues. I just call the song, I just call the tune or song East Virginia, which it's a heartfelt song no matter who sings it. Lily Mae is singing this one, and it's a recording that they made, Lily Mae, Rosie, and Susie, made in 1968. So let's take a listen to that. If any of that made sense to you, I'm not going to quiz you on that, but if anything made sense to you, just feel satisfied that it did make sense. Okay, here are the Coon Creek Girls on the Old Time Depot right here on WOMR.

0: And that's the Onlys from their brand new album, or at least it's brand new to me. The record's called You Climb the Mountain. I should know, it has a big mountain that looks like an apartment building on the cover. It's kind of a whimsical cover with it's got clouds and stuff in the background too, but it's a little hard to read the writing on there. Yeah, for me, an old guy. You Climb the Mountain is the album from the Onlys. You could find that on Bandcamp. That's probably about the best outlet to buy it, because the artists get a decent cut of the profits right there. Unlike, you know, some of the streaming services and all that. Gold Watch and Chain, and they ended that with a fiddle tune called Old Man Gone. The fiddle tune was written by Greg Connote, and that was Leo Shannon singing the lead on that, Gold Watch and Chain. Before that, we heard from the Coon Creek Girls, actually one Coon Creek girl, that was Lily Mae Ledford, and with the East Virginia Blues. She cut that for County Records back in 1968, as I probably told you already, but my memory is short, and it gets shorter as the night goes on. Let's see, the 12th annual Vinegrass Music Festival returns to Truro. I should start that again. The 12th annual Vinegrass Music Festival returns to Truro Vineyards on Sunday, October 4th. 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Okay, now, I've still got a whole bunch of good music to play for you. We haven't heard from Woody Guthrie in a long time, so we're going to hear one from Woody Guthrie, and it's another one of those working man songs that I kind of like. You know, it goes along with the tune of the Cannonball, one that was sung by the Carter Family, collected by Esli Riddle, who turned A.P. Carter on to a lot of these great old tunes. So we're going to hear from Woody Guthrie with Dirty Overalls. I've got Riley Bogus lined up with his version of a Woody Guthrie song, Pastures of Plenty. And then the Ruth and Ben String Band with one from Texas Gladden called Cold Mountains. So here we go on the Old Time Depot. I'm happy to be with you tonight.
1: Here's another one here that's pretty famous around over the country. This here one has been called the Cannonball Blues. And it starts off, you can wash my jumper and starts my overhauls, catch a train, you call the Cannonball from Baltimore to Washington. Anyway, I got a little different version of that here, and I want to play it. The name of this piece is Dirty Overhauls.

All right, that's an old tune from Frank Blevins and his Tar Heel Rattlers, but the Tar Heel Rattlers had nothing to do with that recording of it. That was Kenny Jackson, Joe Newberry, and company. Their band called Big Medicine with "I've Got No Honey Babe Now" from their album Pine to Pine on. I have strange abbreviations for these record companies, but this one also I think is Yodelahe Records. So if you feel like yodeling, you give them a call, and maybe you could get on to a 78 or something doing some yodeling. Big Medicine there with "I've Got No Honey Babe Now." Before that, we heard from the Foghorn String Band. Patty on the Turnpike, nice version of that with mandolin and fiddle both. I just love that. You don't hear mandolin too much in old time music, and I wish we heard more. But other times I wish we didn't. Mandolin and banjo usually lead the old time music, And remember what I said. It's bluegrass music's country cousin, and bluegrass music brought in the five string banjo and the mandolin as a lead instrument. The fiddle's there too, of course, but basically this is what bluegrass grew out of. This and you know, if you study Bill Monroe, it would have been big band music. It would have been blues. All kinds of stuff went into the recipe for bluegrass music. Before the Foghorns, we heard from the Ruth and Ben String Band from their new album called the Ruth and Ben String Band, and an old Texas Gladden tune that they just do a really fine version of. This one, Cold Mountains. It's Texas Gladden sang it a cappella, and it was sort of a lament. And well, it is a lament, but they bring it up a notch with their version of Cold Mountains. Ben Weatherby's fiddle playing and Ruth Rappaport's harmony singing on that, and strong guitar work, strong backbeat guitar work. You know, really. If you ever get a chance to see those guys, they play up around Boston a lot. Ruth Rappaport and Ben Weatherby and the Ruth and Ben String Band. Sometimes they come down here. I know they've played Thatcher Hall a few times up in Yarmouth, but check them out. Great band, great old time band. Let's see, Riley Bogus. Before that, with the Pastures of Plenty, the Woody Guthrie song that you know follows the Grapes of Wrath to some degree. Pastures of Plenty from Riley's album Little Black Trains a Comin' on Old Garden Records, and Woody Guthrie himself with Dirty Overhauls. He says Dirty Overhauls, but he says Dirty Overhaul.

calls from a Library of Congress recording by Alan Lomax. Alan recorded that. Yeah, I speak about Alan Lomax like I knew him. I did not know Alan Lomax, but I could just say Alan recorded Woody Guthrie back in the 1940s. I think that was the late 1940s, maybe 48 or 49, with the Dirty Overhauls song. 20 Summers. 20 Summers. You're wondering why I said that all of a sudden. 20 Summers and Emergent Art Advisory present I'm Right Here With You, a survey exhibition of Jess T. Dugan at Stanley at 494 Commercial Street. The show opens this Friday, September 11th, with a free event at 6 p.m. featuring Jess T. Dugan and Christine McCarthy in conversation, with a reception to follow. Stanley is open Thursday and Sunday, 1 to 6 p.m., and Friday and Saturday, 1 to 8 p.m. RSVP and learn more about our fall schedule at 20summers.org. That's 20summers, spell those out, .org. 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All right, well, I promised you a little bit earlier in the program, so a little bit of Cajun music, not so much, you know, a couple of songs. We have, that's a creaky microphone right there. Listen to that. Okay, enough playing around, Jim. Les Amis Creoles is a band that I like to play a lot. They recorded one album for Arhuli Records, and then we're going to hear from the Savoie Doucette Cajun Band. And so a lot of fun there with the Cajun music. I've got the Armstrong twins, Floyd and Lloyd, the Armstrong twins, also queued up in this set. Kirk Sutphin and Riley Bogus and Nora Brown. We haven't heard from her for a while, so maybe we'll get all this in before the top of the hour, but I doubt it. And if it goes over past the top of the hour, we'll just continue after the station ID. So, where am I now? Oh, I'm in Provincetown. Now, where am I? We're going to hear from Les Amis Creoles right now with one called Shoe Fly.

0: Okay, it's 7 o'clock. Time for me to remind you that you're listening to WOMR 92.1 FM Provincetown and WFMR 91.3 FM Orleans, and streaming all around this whole darn world, even Stumptown, West Virginia, at WOMR.org. We just heard from Floyd and Lloyd, the Armstrong twins. They had a big recording career back in the late 40s, I think around 1948 or 49, and they got together for some sessions for Arhuli Records. I just love that label. Chris Strachwitz, a German immigrant, started Arhuli Records for American roots music, and he recorded blues and Cajun and country and all kinds of great stuff that maybe would not get covered by other more commercial radio record companies. Anyway, he called the Armstrong twins in for some sessions in 1979, and this is like 30 years since they last recorded, and that was one of the recordings they made, The Greenback Dollar, or East Virginia. That song goes by a lot of different names. Sometimes it goes by Dark Hollow Blues as well. Anyway, that was Floyd and Lloyd, the Armstrong twins, and there's a picture of them in front of me wearing matching plaid 1970s jackets. So there you have it, folks. Also on Arhuli, before that, we heard from the Savoie du Sec Cajun Band, and that's Anne Savoie and Mark Savoie on lead vocals, guitar, and accordion, and Michael Doucette on the fiddle. And they did Quel Étoile, which translates from my poor Cajun French to Which Star, and that was on Arhuli Records. And then Les Amis Creoles before that with Shoe Fly, and that's also on Arhuli Records, and their album is simply called Les Amis Creoles. So there you have it, folks. That's some great stuff from Arhuli Records, one of my favorite labels. If not for the music they put out, it's for what they represent, and it's important in this world for that to continue. Okay, so come hang out with the people who make WOMR Community Radio. Join WOMR's staff, DJs, volunteers, and listeners for an end-of-summer meet-and-greet at Devil's Purse Brewing Company in South Dennis. On Friday, September 11th, from 3 to 6 p.m., WOMR is heading to the Mid-Cape for an afternoon of great tunes, good company, locally brewed suds, and tasty vittles from the Red River Food Truck. 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That's Friday, September 11th from 3 to 6 p.m. at the Devil's Purse Brewing Company, 120 Great Western Road in Dennis. 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That's Janet at localjournalismproject.org. And I've got some more music coming up for everyone. We're going to hear from Kirk Sutphin and Riley Bogus and Little Nora Brown, who's not Little Nora Brown anymore. Now she's just Nora Brown. And we're going to hear from them right after these words.
1: Au fait, j'ai voulu te téléphoner pour te demander allô quelque chose quoi, yeah.
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3: We all know the Cape has an amazing art scene. 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
2: Hi, I'm Jeanette de Beauvoir, and I want to invite you to the next Making Light on Tuesday, September 22nd, when we're joined by musicians Dinah Mellon and Fred Buck and poet Sandy Longley. 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

lyricist Jack Yellen wrote Happy Days Are Here Again with composer Milton Ager in 1929. Yellen was a registered Republican, which bears relevance in that the song would become not only Franklin Roosevelt's 1932 campaign song, but the unofficial song of the Democratic Party for years to come. He probably still cashed those checks, though. You've been listening to Leo Reisman and his orchestra on a Victor 78 from 1929. The song was featured in the 1930 MGM film Chasing Rainbows, and the Recording Industry Association of America ranked it number 47 on their Songs of the Century list in 2001. This episode was co-written with Christina Reed, part of the Soundbeat Class Partnership. 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The show is produced at the Belfer Audio Archive, Syracuse University Libraries. I'm Brett Barry.

Nora Brown right there with a fine, fine version of Fred Cockerham's Little Sparrow. That's not Little Sparrow, I'm sorry, Little Satchel. I'm daydreaming here as I shouldn't be, but I am. Nora Brown from her album Long Time to Be Gone. She got that from Fred Cockerham. And you know what I love about Nora's version of Little Satchel? Is that I could understand the words. When Fred Cockerham sings it, I can't really understand the words, and she does. So Nora does a service to humanity right there by enunciating the words to Little Satchel. Before that, we heard from Kirk Sutphin and Riley Bogus, two of my favorite old time musicians from down there in the Surrey County area. And Last of Callahan is the name of that one, or sometimes it's just called Callahan's, and that's off of an album they put out for Old Blue Records called Longtime Piedmont Pals, and that thing is still available. If you could, if you're into buying CDs, I know there's a lot of folks who who don't have CD players anymore, and they listen to everything off of computers and this and that. You know, I wish they still put CD players in cars. That's my pet peeve right now. I was talking to a neighbor of mine who has an older car now. He just bought it. It's a sports car, but it has a CD player, and I was just envious because I used to do most of my listening on the CD player in the car. Before that, the cassette player. Matter of fact, I had a car not that long ago. I mean, you know, 20 years ago, maybe, that had both a cassette player and a CD player. Now, I was flying high in that car. That's for sure. You know, that I call that my love chariot because, no, I didn't. It was a Subaru. Yeah, so it's 7:16. You're listening to the Old Time Depot. My name's Jim Rohrer. I'm with you right up until 8 p.m. this evening. Mary is going to enchant you with a lot of ukulele music right at 8 p.m. So stay tuned for that. And Cousin Fred, or he'll be DJ Fred at 9 p.m. will be there with his show Out There. So and that's all kinds of jazz and stuff like that. So stay tuned for that. Stay tuned to WOMR. I've got nothing left to tell you about, so I think we're going to hear some music. I've got gospel music coming up at 7:32 to be exact, and we are going to listen to some music now from Natalie Padilla, and this is off of an album she put out called Hell Broke Loose, and this is some real nice. A real nice version of one called Smith's Reel, just one of those underplayed fiddle tunes there. So let's hear Natalie Padilla with Smith's Reel right now on the Old Time Depot.

0: Now we would like to have Jeff Logan give us a good number. He text told me to tell you about him. He's from Texas. He's got a wonderful wife. I have to say that she's from Boston, Massachusetts. I'd rather talk about her as him any day. So she's a wonderful person. And Texas is just a musician.
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3: One, two, three.

Thank you, Frank. Thank you. Thank you very much. Right now, we would like to turn Brad Keith loose on a number here that he does a wonderful job playing. It's called the Bluegrass Breakdown.

We just heard the Lonesome Sisters, Deborah Clifford and Sarah Hawker, along with Raina Gellert, from an album called Follow Me Down, came out on Tin Halo Records, and Ruben's Train. Before that, we heard from a lively version of Fire on the Mountain from Bill Monroe from 1966 at the Gaslight Cafe in New York City in Greenwich Village. Peter Rowan was in the band then, but so was Tex Logan, and Tex led that Fire on the Mountain. I think Bill Keith might have been in Bill Monroe's band about that time. We heard from the Delmore Brothers before that with Till the Roses Bloom Again from 1937. That was Alton and Rabin Delmore, came out on Bluebird Records, Victor subsidiary. And Natalie Padilla started us off with Smith's Reel. And that's from her record, and that was Casey Campbell on the mandolin on that one, and that's from her album called Hell Broke Loose on her own label. So there you have it, folks. It's time for the gospel portion of the Old Time Depot. I'm really excited about this gospel music I'm going to play for you. We're going to start out with a recording of Carl Jones and Beverly Smith, Smith and Jones, and let me see if I could find it here. Oh yeah, here it is. It's a great recording. It's a new one to me, although the album came out a long time ago on Diddyville Records. The album's called Somewhere Over Yonder, and we're going to start the gospel portion of the Old Time Depot with this one. It's called Someone's Last Day.

And that wraps up the gospel portion of the Old Time Depot this evening. Let me run down what we just heard. We heard from Jody Stecker and Kate Brislin just now with Long Time Traveling, an old Sacred Harp hymn usually sung in the shape note style. That's from their album Stay a While on Rounder, came out on Rounder Records. Larry Hanks was singing the bass part on that and doing a real fine job of that. Before that, we heard the Stanley Brothers, Ralph and Carter Stanley, and the Clinch Mountain Boys with Shouting on the Hills of God, and that one came out in 1964 on King Records. Wade and Julia Maynard before that. I just love this one. I played it last time. If you heard it last time, you heard it again tonight, because I just can't stop playing. I can't sit down. That's from a record they put out called I Can't Sit Down on Old Homestead Records. Carl Story and his Ramblin' Mountaineers from sounded like the 70s or 80s, and Somebody Touched Me, record that came out on CMH Records. Doyle Lawson and Quicksilver from the classic album Rock My Soul, we heard before that, with Sweet Chariot, that came out on Sugar Hill Records in 1981. We heard from the Coon Creek Girls, Sewing on the Mountain, from the late 40s, a radio transcription from the late 40s, really great stuff from the Coon Creek Girls, and Carl Jones and Beverly Smith with Somebody's Last Day, or Someone's Last Day, and that came out in 2010 on Diddyville Records. The record's called Somewhere Over Yonder, and that's what we just heard here on at the end of this Old Time Depot program. Well, stay tuned for my friend's Cousin Mary, or the Uke Diva, and my friend's DJ Fred. My friend DJ Fred coming up at 9 p.m. My name's Jim Rohrer. I'll be back with you in 2 weeks. I really appreciate you sticking with me tonight. If you want to hear the archive of this program, just go to WOMR.org. It's up for 2 weeks. So until then, stay safe, everyone. Good night.

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